0: Mendez says while dual citizenship isn't a given, neither is other countries recognizing an Albertan passport, which could make it difficult for people to travel. Rooks Early, CBC News, Calgary.
1: And that is the latest national and international news from World Report. I'm John Northcott. This is CBC News.
2: Thanks, John. I'm Andrew Brown, and this is London Morning at 10 past 6. Up first this morning, we'll get you ready for a week of music in London. Another sunny day and another hot one. Windy, too. A southwest wind gusting to 40 kilometers an hour this morning and all afternoon into this evening as well. A high of 31 degrees. The humidex is 33 at the peak this afternoon. And then it looks like it could be wet and stormy tonight. A 70% chance of showers this evening and overnight. A risk of a thunderstorm tonight. Windy again. A low of 19. And then tomorrow, warm but not quite what we have been experiencing. A high of 26, but a chance of rain and a risk of a thunderstorm through the day. Windy again tomorrow as well. Right now, it's 14 degrees. It's partly cloudy. Ryan's watching the commute for us again this morning. Ryan, hello.
3: Hello, Andrew. An easygoing start to the commute today. No collisions right now, and traffic is very light.
2: Thank you very much. Alessio Donini's back from the newsroom. Alessio, good morning.
4: Good morning, Andrew. Three men charged in connection with the death of Owen Sound restaurant owner Sharif Rahman are expected in court today for a resolution hearing. And London Mayor Josh Morgan is among dozens across the country calling for federal money to help clean up the city's core. We'll have details on these stories and others at 6:30.
2: London Music Week starts today. We also just found out that Teddy Leonard is going to be inducted into the London Music Hall of Fame. I talked to Mario Cercelli about it earlier this week. He's the founder and chair of the Forest City London Music Awards in the London Music Hall of Fame. And I started by asking him about Teddy Leonard.
5: Teddy Leonard is a unique individual, born in Toronto in a music family. Mom sang in the Mendelssohn Choir. Dad was a drum major at De La Salle College. Teddy never had any formal training, but when he was very, very young, managed to get himself a K archtop guitar. And as they say, the rest is history. Just became enamored with the instrument, teamed himself up with some people who showed him some of the ropes. But the real turning point for him was when he came to London, Ontario as a 18, 19 year old to go to Western, and found himself at the Fire Hall, which was the blues mecca in London, right? That day, and finagled his way onto some of the open jams and started going there regularly and was exposed to some of the best musicians in the region.
2: Oh.
5: And decided, you know what? School's not for me. Music is my future.
2: This is the thing. I love that you mentioned that he didn't have any formal training. Am I right to think that that's almost common with the great guitarists?
5: Sometimes it really is, you know? Yeah, you absolutely. Good observation. I mean, Hendrix, no formal training,
2: it,
5: and
2: right?
5: Guitar,
2: yeah.
5: Upside down,
2: I'm
5: right?
2: I'm sure there are a lot of greats with formal training, too. You know, I don't want
5: absolutely.
2: To dismiss that, but yeah. So how big a deal did Teddy Leonard become?
5: Well, he played with B.B. King and Colin Linden and won a Juno with a band that was around for about 20 years called Fathead. Mm-hmm. A Toronto. He won a Maple Blues Award for his guitar work. Yeah, he's just a heavy hitter, session player, musician on demand. If you need a guitarist, Teddy is your man. So, you know, well-to-do for sure.
2: How important would you say he has been to the scene here?
5: Very important, because he's played in so many bands. Soul Sausage was one of his first paid gigs here in London, and they were a seminal soul blues, rhythm and blues band. And as I said, he's appeared on so many performances for so many different artists. And he's the kind of guy that, you know what, if you need something, you call up Teddy, And you just plug him in.
2: One of those guys. Okay, yeah. Great. Okay, so that's Teddy Leonard. Congratulations to him for getting into the Hall of Fame. I've got to ask you about London Music Week. Starts on Friday.
5: Must be
2: excited.
5: Oh my gosh, goodness. You know, we wait all year for this, and the weather gods are

0: helping out. Yeah, we start on Friday with a kickoff party right here on Dundas Street, and that's a collaboration with OBMX and London Arts Council. Then we switch over to Gathering on the Green in Wortley Village, and then we kick off in earnest on the 7th of June at Aeolian Hall with the award show Volume 1. And that's where we honor the fantastic jazz, classical, world music, folk music artists, and then we just run to the hills from there.
1: Why do you call it Volume 1?
0: Because, good question, the whole week
1: I'm a professional.
0: Because the whole week is bookended. Then on the 14th, we have at London Music Hall is Award Show Volume 2, where we handle all the pop rock, pop and categories. And we separated that a number of years ago in order to pay tribute respectfully to the classical and jazz musicians, and yet then have some fun. And plus, there's so many awards that, you know, we had to...
1: You want the artists to get their due. You don't want to be rushing through these things, right?
0: Precisely.
1: So how widespread does this week get? Like, where will we see music around the city?
0: All over the city. And there's 13 events at 13 different venues. We really, over the course of the week, we'll be honoring over 200 musicians across all categories, and 300 plus musicians will be paid to perform at venues throughout the city. Wednesday is a really cool project, and that's our London Live After 5, and that's where we're putting artists in various pockets around the city, you know, Hyde Park and Old East Village and Old South, and Argyle is participating, and it's just, you know, moving it around the city, and in some cases even putting music performances in venues that don't normally have music performances.
1: Like what?
0: Oh, Chuck's Roadhouse out in on Clark Road East, you know, and this is a real treat for them, and it's a real treat for their guests as well.
1: So, what do you think then, Mario? This music week is this your big thing? Is this is this kind of the main event for London's music scene, as you see?
0: Yeah, I think it is, and it is for a number of different reasons, because the whole premise was to celebrate what we have. You know, we've got something really cool happening. London's got it happening here, and we've had it happening for a long time. Mm. You know, London's always been a city of music, but it's our opportunity to pat each other on the back, celebrate each other, and the awards are important, and getting the trophy, that's important too. But what's more important is the collaboration and the support of each other. I know that when I was a young musician, it was cool because we would team up with other bands and we would share a bill. So at one gig, you open, the next gig will open. We would share gear. You know, we would self-promote and promote each other. And that's what this tries to do. It's to pat each other on the back, celebrate what's happening, encourage people to continue making music here in London, Ontario. That's important.
1: Sure.
0: That you can make music right here, and you can make world-class quality music right here in London, Ontario, to support them. And then, of course, through the Hall of Fame, that's the preservation piece. And, you know, we do produce great music right here. And so London Music Week and the Forest City London Music Awards is really a celebration of who we are, and to let people know that great music is made right here.
1: That's Mario Cercelli. He stops by once a month to talk about London's music scene.

0: Song from Ariel Posen, Feel This Way Too. And some exciting news this week. If you're into music festivals, Home County is back in Victoria Park on July 24th and 25th. Ariel Posen's on the bill, playing the 25th. So, you know, 50th anniversary celebrations this summer for Home County. Ryan's back now. Hi, Ryan.
1: Hi. How you doing?
0: Good. How are you?
1: Good. So many music things going on this week.
0: Tons, eh?
1: So many things from London Morning that people need to know.
0: Yeah.
1: I'm one of them. Just last night, I found baby bunnies in my backyard.
0: Baby bunny.
1: Just deposited over a 10-minute span. I turned my back and I saw a bigger bunny, and then I went to go say, hey, bigger bunny, I've got a dog, so you don't want to be here. And then the bigger bunny ran off, and underneath where bigger bunny was is two little bunnies.
0: Oh.
1: And the tiniest little hole in my...
0: Really?
1: In my grass.
0: Are they cute?
1: Oh, of course, they're super cute.
0: Adorable, but also they probably don't want to be around your dog either.
1: Yeah. So I told my family about, we got the baby bunnies, and then everybody was about to get up and start handling the baby bunnies, and I says, nope.
0: No, you can't touch them.
1: I learned this on London Morning from Brian Salt. We need to leave those bunnies alone and protect them, and they'll be on their way in a couple days.
0: Interesting. Just a couple days, eh?
1: Yeah.
0: Yeah.
1: Yeah.
0: It all moves quick. That's exciting.
1: Yeah.
0: I hope you get a picture. You got to get a picture and send it over to me.
1: Our house is like a hub for wildlife. I don't know why that is. All right.
0: It's adorable.
1: It's adorable. It's on one hand, it's adorable. On the other, okay, let me get into the traffic for you because it's a great start to your morning commute today. Really easy going out there. Light traffic, collision-free in London and the region. Maybe a few minor slowdowns. Good conditions today. Clear, dry roads, full visibility. Current winds very light. And speaking of London Music Week, at 10 this morning, Dundas Street closing to vehicular traffic between Richmond and Clarence for that kickoff concert. Reopening tomorrow. And at 9 this morning, you've got utility work coming up to Sarnia Road. Lanes and sidewalks restricted between Cherrywood Trail and Beaverbrook Avenue for a little less than a week. I just checked on school bus routes at mybigyellowbus.ca. They say 4 routes are canceled today due to driver shortage. Last up our text line. You want to reach out? Text us at 519-281-6593.
0: All right. Thank you, Ryan. Sunny all day today. Looks like a southwest wind gusting to 40 kilometers an hour through the day. And really hot. Again, a high of 31 degrees, a low of 19 tonight, but that comes with a bunch of stuff. There's a 70% chance of showers overnight, a risk of a thunderstorm tonight, and then it could be stormy as well tomorrow. Windy again, wind up to 50 kilometers an hour, and a high of 26 with a chance of showers on Saturday. Right now in London, it's 14, it's partly cloudy, it's 6:25, and Dan McGarvey has a business update.
2: Good morning. Canada's long-anticipated AI strategy is now public, and it's about closing what the government sees as a big gap when it comes to AI adoption. And the strategy includes free AI training for all Canadians, access to trusted AI tools for post-secondary students, and a focus on protecting privacy, addressing surveillance concerns, and improving chatbot safety. Ottawa says it could also help create up to 90,000 AI-related jobs and will take a pro-worker approach when it comes to AI's impact on the labor market. One area lots of people still have concerns about is the data centers that need to be built to power AI. Warren Mabey is with the Queen's Institute for Energy and Environmental Policy.
3: I think right now there is a lot of concern in the public about how quickly these centers are kind of being built, and a lot of them being brought into to urban centers that already, you know, sort of struggle in terms of maintaining water supplies, maintaining energy supplies. So I'd say a lot of concern.
2: There are nearly 100 new data centers planned for Canada in the coming years. Jobs and Families Minister Patty Hajdu just announced a new partnership aimed at strengthening Canada's mining workforce and addressing labour shortages in that sector. The Mining and Minerals Workforce Alliance is the first of 6 partnerships in the works, funded by $81 million in federal funding over 5 years. Ottawa says the initiative's supposed to create what it calls long-term talent pipelines that are needed to support mining growth, big infrastructure projects, and ultimately Canada's economic independence. In other news...
4: Give us 2 minutes.
5: Oh, I ain't even got 1 minute. What are we doing? The kid's ready. I'm ready.
6: Guys, what are you doing? Where are you going?
2: Nike just released its World Cup video, and the best way to describe it is 6 minutes of chaos, packed with stars and nostalgia. It features Cristiano Ronaldo, Kylian Mbappe, Vinicius Jr., Erling Haaland, and Virgil van Dijk. Ted Lasso also puts in an appearance, along with rapper Travis Scott and a few other big names. This ad draws from the tradition of Nike's great World Cup ads, with nods to some of the brand's most iconic. The new one includes classics like the Brazil airport ad from 1998 and the secret tournament from the 2002 World Cup in Japan and South Korea. And finally,
4: you got to know when to hold up, know when to fold up, know when to walk away, and know when to run.
2: That's the song about gambling and poker, of course, by Kenny Rogers. And this next story involves three gamblers who've just been dealt the ultimate blow by the Supreme Court of Canada. The three had appealed the Federal Revenue Agency's declaration that they had to pay tax on winnings from playing poker. They argued that the earnings, which were well into hundreds of thousands of dollars annually, weren't business income, but fell under non-taxable income from betting. But the Supreme Court of Canada denied them the review they were hoping for, with a judge concluding their net earnings were indeed subject to tax, saying in each case poker was much more than just a hobby or game for the men, given the serious sums of money and time involved. Like the song says, you got to know when to walk away. For CBC Radio, I'm Dan McGarvey.
0: Thank you very much, Dan, and we'll have more business with Crystal Lee in a little bit more than an hour. Local news is up in 45 seconds. Right after that, we're going to hear about some of the technological advancements you may notice during World Cup games over the next month or so. And then in about 20 minutes, Ryan caught up with Nicole Gosling yesterday. Nicole plays for the Montreal Victoire, the team that just won the PWHL title. The first Canadian team to do that in that new professional women's hockey league. So Ryan's conversation with Nicole Gosling is up in about 20 minutes. Another scorching hot day today, a high of 31 degrees. It's going to be windy all day, sunny as well, and then a 70% chance of rain and a risk of a thunderstorm overnight and a low of 19. Right now in London, it's 14 and partly cloudy at 6:30.
6: This is CBC News. From CBC London, the 6:30 local news. Good morning. I'm Alessio Donini. Three men charged in connection with the death of Owen Sound restaurant owner Sharif Rahman will be in court today for a resolution hearing. Robert Evans Jr. is charged with manslaughter. His father, Robert Busby Evans, and uncle, Barry Evans, are each charged with accessory after the fact. Those charges stem from the death of Rahman, owner of the Curry House restaurant. He died in 2023, 1 week after suffering critical injuries during an altercation outside the restaurant. Owen Sound Mayor Ian Boddy says Rahman was a well-known and well-respected member of the community.
7: Well, wonderful, wonderful guy. Came and operated a restaurant in Owen Sound. Always had a smile on his face, was always gentle, always very kind. Also had a business up at the Family Y. So a lot of people there knew him. So, you know, big part of the community, a lot of people knew him, and very respected, very gentle, very nice guy.
6: The case attracted national attention after police alleged the accused left Canada following the incident. An international investigation eventually led to their arrests in Scotland before they were extradited to Canada. All three are expected to appear in person this morning. CBC has a reporter in Owen Sound who will be bringing live updates from court starting at 10 o'clock. You can follow along on the CBC London website. And here in London, Mayor Josh Morgan is among dozens of mayors across the country calling for federal money to help clean up their city's cores and combat homelessness. The Federation of Canadian Municipalities Big Mayors, or rather Big City Mayors Caucus, was held in Edmonton yesterday, and the mayors are asking Ottawa to earmark billions of dollars for the revitalization of downtown cores ahead of the federal government's fall budget. London Mayor Josh Morgan chairs that caucus and says municipal leaders have solutions but need the resources to implement them.
8: In my own city, through supportive housing, we've seen an over 80% reduction in emergency room uses, over 60% reduction in inpatient stays, over 60% reduction in contacts with police, people connecting with family more, people lowering their substance use, people thriving and moving into housing when they have the proper supports wrapped around them.
6: Much like key nation building endeavors, Morgan says Ottawa should view eliminating the issue as being on par with major energy and infrastructure projects. The Federation says Ottawa should spend $3.5 billion annually and make the issue part of the national housing strategy. And Londoners will learn today whether this city is keeping the title of Canada's most unemployed city. Statistics Canada is expected to release its labor market report for May this morning. For 2 months in a row, it's been a list that the London Census metropolitan area, which includes St. Thomas and Woodstock, has been on top of. The latest numbers from StatsCan showed London at 9.2% unemployment rate for the month of April. And water safety advocates are issuing reminders for the public as more people turn to beaches, pools, and waterways to beat the heat. The Life Saving Society of Ontario says there have been at least 24 drownings in the province so far this year. Recently, police say a 22-year-old from Nepal drowned in Lake Huron late last month after their raft overturned near Pinery Provincial Park. Police haven't said whether they were wearing a life jacket or knew how to swim, but Stephanie Bacalar with the Life Saving Society says newcomers and visitors to Canada statistically face a higher risk of drowning.
9: People who are either newcomers to Canada or who are visiting Canada may not have had the same exposure to the type of swimming that we do here. So we want to make sure for anyone visiting or new to the country that they are taking extra safety precautions. Our studies have shown that 4 in 5 newcomers actually believe that learning to swim is a necessary life skill, but half of those newcomers describe themselves as non or weak swimmers.
6: Bacalar says the Life Saving Society produces educational materials in more than 18 languages available at pools, beaches, and visitor centers. Its Swim to Life and Swim to Survive programs are also available at municipal pools. And more than 25 London students in and out of children's aid care are participating in a pilot program to help them graduate high school. Connecting Futures is operating across Ontario and Manitoba. It's pairing kids in care to teachers who can give them one-on-one support at their own pace and acknowledge their unique needs and learning strategies. Matt Brown is an alternative education teacher with the program.
10: This is a population that has a graduation rate of approximately 45%, and that can be compared to the overall graduation rate here in Ontario at 85%. So it's definitely a population that needs a specific approach.
6: Brown says in the first 10 months of the program, students have been able to earn between 80 to 100 credits collectively. One student has already graduated and received their high school diploma. And Andrew, that's the 6:30 local news.
0: All right, thanks a lot, Alessio. It's 25 minutes to 7. I'm Andrew Brown, and you're listening to London Morning. It's been a landmark in downtown London for more than 140 years, and St. Peter's Cathedral Basilica, just west of Victoria Park, is about to get a bit of a facelift. The church is going through a years-long restoration process, repairing and updating the interior from floor to ceiling. Our Jack Sutton stopped by the Basilica.
11: My name's Michael Wojtek. I am the business manager for the London North Central Catholic family of parishes, which includes St. Peter's Cathedral and St. Michael's Church on Cheapside.
12: Just give me a little overview to begin with of what exactly you're trying to do here at St. Peter's.
11: This cathedral has been on this spot for over 140 years, and during that time, it's had many construction phases, many restorations. It seems that once every 20 or 30 years, we do something major. So, for example, after the cathedral was built in 1885, we didn't put the stained glass in for 4 or 5 years after that. Then another 40 years after that, we did the interior space. So up until the mid-1920s, all the walls were bare. Like, there was no frescoes, there was no paintings, it was completely bare plaster. And then we're looking at, after the 1920s and the 30 years after that, we finished the bell towers. So for the first 70 years of the cathedral's life, it didn't have bells. And so We have images from the newspaper in the late 1950s of all the bells, which were made in Holland, placed on the front lawn, and then they were raised by crane and put on top of the towers, and then they were encased in stone. And then about 10 years after that, we started working on the main altar. We did all of that. And then we're looking at, well, about 20 years after that, we start doing the outside shell. And so at that point, we looked at replacing all the slate, all the copper flashing, all the lead flashing. And we hoped that we basically the building envelope was secure. But as you can imagine, whenever we do something like this, I mean, it's expensive. Like 20 years ago, just to do the roof was over $5 million. And so now we're looking at a project here where we're looking at restoring the interior. Because a lot of the materials used were still in place long after their expected life, we ended up getting significant water damage. And that is visible in certain parts of the church, in the roof, in the ceiling, around the columns. And we're looking at restoring that. But also knowing that all the elements of the cathedral on the interior, nothing has been cleaned or restored in over 100 years. So all the fresco work on the walls, that hasn't been cleaned, it hasn't been touched up. So we're looking at doing all of that. So it's essentially going to be sort of a floor-to-ceiling restoration. So in all the space behind me, behind the altar, we're going to have scaffolding in place. We're going to start removing the pews. The scaffolding is going to go right to the ceiling. So we're looking there at paint restoration, the plaster restoration. We have some fractures in the walls, so those will need to be investigated. Is that simply building movement, or is it more serious, something that transmits all the way down to the foundation?
12: You know, with this much detail, what kind of craftsmen do you have to bring in to do some of this work properly?
11: Well, that's just it. This is not the sort of project where the parish can simply run an ad in Kijiji or something and, you know, asking for wood carvers or plaster restorers, because so many of the techniques and the materials, we know what was involved. I mean, when the cathedral was built in the 1880s, almost all the craftsmen had to be brought in from Europe. And what we have now is a situation where a lot of those trades and skills are not taught in colleges anymore. So we're going to have to do some searching.
0: That's Jack Sutton speaking with Michael Wojtak at St. Peter's Basilica in downtown London. We're coming up to 20 minutes before 7 o'clock. You're listening to London Morning on CBC Radio 1. And it's almost time for the World Cup. And when play begins next week in cities around North America, you're going to see some technological advancements. It could even be the highest tech sports event you've ever seen. Scott Regaire is here to tell us all about it. He's with CBC Sports. Scott, good morning.
13: Hey there, Andrew.
0: So what kind of new technology is jumping out to you?
13: Well, I think you have to start with the ball. It's called the Trionda. And as much as it's a ball, Andrew, it's also a sphere-shaped computer.
0: Okay.
13: 3.5 years in the making, the Trionda is embedded with a computer chip that's going to send 500 signals per second to sensors placed all around the World Cup stadiums. That data will then be used by coaches, referees, and broadcasters alike. Want to know precisely how much bend was on that messy free kick? Right? Or how hard Ronaldo struck his penalty attempt? With the technology inside the Trionda, Andrew, now we're going to know. Trionda, by the way, means three waves in Spanish, which is a nod to the three countries hosting the World Cup and the wave of new talent we're going to see at the tournament.
0: Okay, and of course I want to know how hard Ronaldo can kick a ball, but will this technology also help the referees and the officials?
13: Well, there will be a record 1,200-plus players, Andrew, involved at this tournament. Every single one of them is going to go through an AI-driven body scan. FIFA's 3D imaging will take just 1 second to capture a player's exact body shape, and the resulting avatars are going to be used, along with the data from those uber-smart Trionda balls, to improve every aspect of the game. Want to be sure to the millimeter that the goal someone just scored against your team was offside or not? Or that an opponent might be guilty of a handball? History shows us, Andrew, it matters.
14: Maradona just walked away from Huddle then. Maradona, Austin, Maradona! And Maradona gives Argentina the lead. The England players protesting to the referee. At what point was he off?
15: use of the hand that England are complaining about.
13: It is arguably the most infamous moment, Andrew, in soccer history. During the 1986 World Cup quarterfinal, Argentina's Diego Maradona leapt above England keeper Peter Shilton and punched the ball into the net. Argentina went on to win the tournament, and Maradona cemented his place among the game's greatest ever players. Meanwhile, the English, they've been crying foul ever since. What might have been, Andrew, had 3D avatars and computer chip balls been around? Not to mention video assistant referees. There'll be no such injustice, at least there shouldn't be, at this World Cup.
0: Okay, and so we're talking on the field here. Is there going to be off the field stuff too?
13: Yeah, so this summer's World Cup, Andrew, will not just be the biggest sporting event we've ever seen, but is expected to be the most gambled upon as well. And FIFA is making it easier than ever to wager. FIFA will facilitate real-time gambling by partnering with analytics and AI companies to distribute ultra-fast official match data to licensed sports books. And this is a big problem, according to Declan Hill, an Ottawa native. He's now an associate professor of investigations at the University of New Haven. Hill has a book coming out next year, Andrew, looking at the true extent of sports gambling.
16: The issue with sports gambling is comparable to the opioid epidemic, because what we're dealing with now is something called frictionless gambling. Back in the day, you would have to go somewhere and speak to someone if you wanted to place a bet, be it a racetrack, be it a casino, be it at its very worst at some dodgy bar. You would have to go to speak to your illegal bookmaker. Those conditions don't exist anymore. It's all done on your mobile phone. It's all done with simple taps of a button on your mobile phone. And it's done with micro betting. So it goes into your brain and it gives you dopamine highs every few minutes, which is deeply, deeply addictive.
13: Now, FIFA, Andrew, obviously has a different take on the dangers of sports gambling. For the second World Cup in a row, it will have a betting company, in this case Greece-based Betano, as an official tournament sponsor. And in a first-of-its-kind move, FIFA is also partnering with ADI Predict Street. That's an Abu Dhabi-based company that predicts World Cup results using historical data that FIFA itself is going to provide to them. So, as we're seeing in other sports, there is a deepening of ties between FIFA and the gambling industry.
0: Yeah, and FIFA is certainly passionate about making money. And Scott, there's this boom in online sports gambling that we've talked so much about over the last several years. It's also been linked to some match fixing in sports like the NBA and Major League Baseball. Is that also a concern at the World Cup?
13: Well, Declan Hill says it's a massive concern. His book, The Fix, was a bestseller on this subject back in 2008. In that book, Hill looked at how many national soccer federations don't pay their players. Now, they're supposed to take cash directly from FIFA and put it into the players' bank accounts, but some don't. That led, for example, to Ghana's national team boycotting training sessions at the 2014 World Cup until their national governing body paid them. Now, there are 48 countries involved at this summer's tournament, and they're not all made up of millionaire players, so some could be tempted to manipulate results. If you're wondering what the Canadian government's doing about all this, Declan Hill says not much.
16: I know match fixers that immigrate to Canada, because what are the cops going to do? They've never laid a single investigation against a match fixer here in the country, unlike in the United States. And it boggles my mind as a Canadian why, when we legalized sports gambling a couple of years ago, why we just didn't take half an hour to just amend our criminal code, put in a paragraph about corruption and fraud in sports events and make it illegal. But we don't.
13: Hill's not alone in his concern, Andrew. Jeremy Luke, the CEO for Sport Integrity Canada, wants to go even further.
17: Declan's raising one particular issue that should have been addressed when the federal government legalized single event sport betting, which is an amendment to the criminal code to make match fixing or competition manipulation a criminal offense, which we would certainly support. But what's even more important is that the government goes beyond that and ratifies the Macklin Convention.
13: Now, the Macklin Convention is the only legally binding international treaty designed to prevent, detect, and punish match fixing in sport. Much of Europe, as well as countries like Morocco and Australia, have signed on to it. In the meantime, Andrew, FIFA is relying upon, you guessed it, more technology to fight the problem of match fixing. It's employed the Swiss firm Sport Radar to monitor global betting markets to flag and report unusual patterns, and the computer chips inside those World Cup balls are meant to help with that as well.
0: Okay, so new technology, Scott, but complicated feelings about FIFA and the World Cup are certainly not new. So we'll see how it all plays out over the next month or so. It's so good to have you. Thank you.
13: You betcha.
0: That's Scott Regier, a producer with CBC Sports, and he has a radio special. It's called See Thee Rise, Canada's World Cup, and it's available right now on the CBC Listen app.

0: psychedelic furs for you on this Friday morning. Love My Way. Furs lead singer Richard Butler turns 70 today. It's 10 to 7 now. Ryan's back. He's watching the commute for us. Hey there, Ryan.
1: Hi there. A collision-free and trouble-free drive in London and the region right now, and just a few minor slowdowns in the city. Very light winds, though, if you're walking, biking, or working outside. See something on the roads? Let me know. Just text 519-281-6593.
0: Thanks, Ryan. Sunny all day today. Windy again, too. A southwest wind gusting to 40 kilometers an hour most of the morning and afternoon. And really hot. A high of 31. That Humidex at the peak this afternoon should read 33. And it's going to be warm overnight, too. A low of 19 tonight, but a bunch of other stuff, too. A 70% chance of rain. A thunderstorm risk overnight, and that thunderstorm risk continues tomorrow as well. Also a chance of showers tomorrow. And a little cooler, a high of 26 degrees. Right now, in London, it's still 14 and partly cloudy. It's 9 minutes before 7. And a week or so ago, the Montreal Victoire became the first Canadian team to win the championship in the Professional Women's Hockey League. And one of their players is from London. Nicole Gosling plays defense for the Victoire. And Ryan caught up with her yesterday.
2: Good morning.
1: How are you feeling after this big win?
2: I think I'm still riding the high a little bit, but I'm just super excited to be a part of it.
1: Have you ever felt that kind of exhilaration before on the ice?
2: Honestly, no.
1: Okay, so first of.
2: Yeah, it's just an experience that, you know, is one of its own to win that Walter Cup.
1: When you were in the thick of it in that last game, what was going through your mind?
2: Yeah, I mean, we got up 1-0 in the second period. And so heading into the third period with a lead, we kind of knew what we had to do. And, you know, obviously it's a playoff game. Anything can happen. And we're playing in their barn. So their fans were behind them, giving them momentum. But we just knew we had to stick to our game plan. And I think when we got that second goal, when Abby scored on the PK, I think that gave us a lot of calmness and a little bit of a breathing room. But still, like, there was still, I think, 10 minutes-ish left. So there's still lots of time in the game. And we had this word today that kind of was our calming word. And I think that helped us a ton just to keep it light, but then also stay focused. And I think then we got two more. And as the clock ran down, you know, you're just jumping up and down with your teammates on the bench, like so excited, just wanting to get on that ice to celebrate. And honestly, with the group that we had, like how close we were and everyone being there all year, like we made no trades or anything like that. We had one player that joined us late who was playing over in Europe, but other than that, like, we had the same group all year, and I think that made that win extra special, knowing that since the beginning we were all together in this. And yeah, just being able to throw those gloves up and celebrate with each other was surreal.
1: Wow, sounds fun. You mentioned being in Ottawa's house for that game, but when you're back home on your home ice, you're drawing thousands and thousands of cheering fans. You even got a shout out from Celine Dion.
2: Yeah.
1: How does it feel to be reaching that kind of profile?
2: Yeah, I mean, I'm not biased, but Montreal definitely has the best fans. I think, you know, they're such a great hockey city. You kind of got a sense of that with the parade that we had last weekend, but our fans are great. Like, they show up every single game, no matter how many people are in the stands. Like, it's the same amount of loudness. They want to be there. They want to cheer for us. You know, it definitely makes coming into Montreal and to Place Belle a hard rink to play in. I think if you ask any team, any player that doesn't play for Montreal, that they say that Montreal is the hardest rink to play in. And I believe that, like, it's so loud in there. And when they're not cheering for you, I can see why that kind of sucks. But when they're cheering for you, you know, they bring us so much momentum. They cheer for everything. No matter if it's just a chance, you know, starting up, heading down the ice, but they'll cheer. And, you know, it's great. It's great for us. It helps us build momentum. Even just like the whole arena staff, They're all super great. Our like entertainment host mode, she does an amazing job. Like, it gives our fans such an experience, and I think that's what makes coming to Montreal games so much fun.
1: I like how modest you are. There must be some of those fans coming to see you because you're in your rookie year. You had a fantastic year, so good that you're up for Rookie of the Year award. What do you think you did to climb so high with that?
2: Yeah, I mean, I think just being confident, gaining confidence throughout the season. You know, obviously, you can consider it like Rookie of the Year being like an individual award, but honestly, like if I didn't have my teammates, like I wouldn't be up for that. Like they supported me all year. They helped me get to where I was playing by the end of the year, which I'm very thankful for. And I mean, I was just kind of taking it day by day, you know, first year as a pro. You never know how you're going to translate out of college. But I mean, just having a great support system with my parents, my family, and then also my teammates there and coaches and staff, I think that helped me get me into a very, very confident and comfortable environment. And I think that's just what helped me thrive a little bit.
1: Wow. So it sounds like an ideal end to a great year. What's next for you?
2: What's next is just kind of seeing with expansion. You never know what can happen there. Obviously, I want to stay in Montreal. But, you know, there's a lot of things up in the air that's in my control, but also not in my control. So, honestly, taking it day by day right now, just getting ready, doing some downtime right now, but then, you know, going back to work, getting into the gym, getting back onto the ice, just looking forward to next year. Our rookie class this year kind of were like, we're one for one. If every year's like this, then sign me up. So, honestly, it might be unrealistic that every year is going to be like this, but I hope every year is like this because it was a great year.
1: I hope so too. Nicole, thanks for joining us today.
2: Thank you very much for having me.
0: That's Nicole Gosling. She just won the PWHL Championship with the Montreal Victoire. She's from London, and she spoke with Ryan yesterday. It is almost 2 minutes before 7. Alessio Donini's back. What are you working on, Alessio?
3: Andrew, water safety advocates are issuing reminders for the public as more people start swimming for the season, especially with this weather that is, it's hard to say it's anything but cooking us at this point.
0: Big time.
3: So the Life Saving Society of Ontario says, as there are more people hitting the beach, you know, maybe going into the river if they're brave enough, things like that. You know, they want to make sure that people are being safe. They want to make sure people know how to swim. We spoke with Stephanie Bacalar with the Life Saving Society. She says the messaging this year is especially targeting newcomers and visitors who statistically face a higher risk of drowning.
0: Yeah, absolutely. You need knowledge of the water for sure to be safe around it. So yeah, looking forward to that in the news coming up at 7:30. Right after World Report, Canada is now one step closer to closing legal loopholes for people who distribute deep fake pornography. A reporter who has been covering that story is going to join us. And it looks like it's going to be sunny today, all day, and cooking again, as Alessio put it, a high of 31 degrees, windy all day, a low of 19 tonight, a chance of showers, and a risk of a thunderstorm all night. And right now, it's a mild start to the day, and it's going to warm up quickly. Right now, it's 14 degrees and partly cloudy. I'm Andrew Brown. 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
8: Good morning, I'm John Northcott.
7: Treaty 8 First Nations say all options are on the table when it comes to pushing back against Alberta's referendum on separation. Several chiefs say they have serious concerns about the October vote and the impact it could have on their treaty rights. Julia Wong reports.
8: Separation is not happening. Separation of Alberta from the Canadian Federation is not happening.
9: Treaty 8 Grand Chief Trevor Murcherty is unequivocal that Alberta will stay in Canada. Fiery words as Albertans vote on a separatism referendum question this fall. Murcherty concerned about treaty rights.
8: Our treaties are not a myth. They're foundational documents. They're sacred. They're protected legally. And for the province to ignore that is contempt for our people.
9: His comments come after a public disagreement last week between Alberta Premier Danielle Smith and Manitoba Premier Wab Kanu over the duty to consult. Matthew Wildcat, the Director of Indigenous Governance at the University of Alberta and a member of the Irminskin Cree Nation, says the duty to consult exists for a reason.
10: The main reason why it's being brought up is that it means that there is the potential or real infringement on Aboriginal and treaty rights, Section 35 rights within the Canadian Constitution. We wouldn't have to have this discussion if there was going to be no infringement on rights.
9: At a press conference flanked by three other Treaty 8 chiefs, Murcherty demanded the province stop the referendum. If not, all avenues will be explored, he said.
8: That means stopping industry, that means maybe going out on the highways, that maybe means doing what we need to do to be heard.
9: In a statement, a spokesperson for the Premier's office tells CBC News the referendum question does not trigger any duty to consult, and it trusts Albertans will make the right decision for the province. Julia Wong, CBC News, Edmonton.
7: That upcoming October referendum is also raising major questions about what independence would actually look like for ordinary citizens. Alberta separatists claim a breakaway province would guarantee dual citizenship and more travel options. But legal experts warn that it is far from true and say Albertans could lose their Canadian passports for a document no other country recognizes. Brooke Shirali reports.
11: It would have to be Canada's decision.
12: That's Gerard Kennedy, a law professor at the University of Alberta. He says residents in a theoretical Republic of Alberta would not be entitled to Canadian citizenship.
11: It would be a political and moral decision to consent rather than a legal obligation.
12: But many separatists in Alberta are banking on Canada cutting a deal. The Alberta Prosperity Project is one of the leading separatist groups. On its website, it claims once a Canadian citizen, always a citizen, and that independent Albertans will get dual citizenship, giving separatists, quote, more options, not less.
13: A Pandora's box has been opened, and there's going to be a ton of major challenges.
12: University of Ottawa law professor Errol Mendez says if the October referendum passes and a clear majority eventually vote for Alberta separation, then potentially years-long negotiations would kick in.
13: There has to be a discussion on what happens to the military assets that Alberta has, which is Canadian. What happens to the national pension, which is now in the trillions of dollars?
12: And Mendez says while dual citizenship isn't a given, neither is other countries recognizing an Albertan passport, which could make it difficult for people to travel. Rooks Early, CBC News, Calgary.
7: Ukrainian President Volodymyr Zelensky is taking a massive diplomatic gamble, bypassing Washington to appeal directly to Vladimir Putin. In an extraordinary open letter, Zelensky says Ukraine cannot wait around while the Trump administration is distracted by the war in Iran. He's calling for an immediate ceasefire and an all-for-all prisoner swap, challenging Putin to face him at a summit in a neutral country like Turkey or Switzerland. At the same time, though, Zelensky is throwing some shade in the letter by making reference to Putin's domestic failures and his age. It's a rare bipartisan rebuke of the White House. The U.S. House has approved billions of dollars in military loans for Ukraine. A group of 18 Republicans defied their own leaders, joining forces with Democrats to trigger a rare procedural maneuver that forced the vote. The CBC's Chris Reyes joins us now from Washington. Chris, this is a significant foreign policy blow for the Trump administration. What exactly is in the package?
14: I mean, John, it was decisive enough with 226 members of the House voting in favor of the Ukraine Support Act. So this aid package includes money for reconstruction, financing loans to buy new weapons and other security assistance. It also imposes new sanctions on Russia. This goes directly against the president's position on how to deal with the war in Ukraine. He was very critical of any kind of U.S. assistance to the country under the Biden administration. Trump has also been known to lash out whenever Congress has tried to limit or constrain his ability to negotiate any deal, particularly when it comes to foreign policy. So 18 Republicans voting for this package at the very least says that some members of Trump's party are not afraid to vote against him or easily fall in line with his demands. The one Republican lawmaker said he didn't vote against Trump as much as he voted for the people of Ukraine.
7: Okay, Chris, what's next?
14: This vote now goes to the Senate, where the Republicans have a slim majority, and then it will likely face a veto once it heads to the president's desk. And then there's also the public lashing that could come. Trump has called the Republicans who recently voted against him on Iran grandstanders and unpatriotic.
7: Chris Reyes in Washington. Thanks, Chris.
14: Thanks, John.
7: Albania is heading into a fifth day of protests over a planned luxury resort linked to U.S. President Trump's daughter and son-in-law. The project would be built near one of the Adriatic Sea's most sensitive wetlands, home to several endangered species. Megan Williams has the story.
15: This week in the Albanian capital of Tirana, cutout flamingos bobbed above crowds as thousands protested a resort deal they say has moved ahead with little transparency. The pink bird, one of some 200 species that could be put at risk with the development, has become a symbol of this citizens' movement. Some held signs that read, "Ivanka, keep your hands away from Narta." The estimated $2 billion project would convert an island and a stretch of coastline near the Voza Narta wetlands. It's linked to Jared Kushner and Ivanka Trump, who told a podcaster last week they, quote, have 5 miles of beachfront. The developers say they'll move ahead responsibly, but Jamel Jerry, with an Albanian NGO that monitors the wetlands, says work began before the public saw permits.
16: We saw these machines going on the field. Every day they were putting concrete, gravel, and we asked for the construction permit and other documentation, but none of the institutions gave us nothing.
15: Prime Minister Edi Rama supports the project and says Albania must welcome investors as it pushes to join the European Union by 2030. And many Albanians want the jobs tourism brings. But anti-corruption prosecutors are now looking into questionable legal changes involving protected areas. And protesters say they will keep taking to the streets. Megan Williams, CBC News, Rome.
7: The Trump administration is taking direct aim at Cuba's political elite. Washington has slapped fresh asset freezes on Cuban President Miguel Díaz-Canel, his immediate family, and top members of the Castro dynasty. Speaking in the Oval Office, President Trump described the island as completely non-functional.
17: Look, it's a failed nation. The country is starving, and it's got no energy, it's got no oil, it's got no money, it's got nothing. It's got a beautiful piece of land.
7: The economic penalties drastically expand the decades-old embargo. And finally, as the world is put on notice to prepare for El Nino, there's some rare good climate news this week. The National Oceanic and Atmospheric Administration says a devastating 2-year period of mass coral bleaching has ended. But as CBC Science reporter Anand Ram explains, scientists warn the relief may be short-lived.
18: Off Colombia's Caribbean coast, Yerson Granados ties tiny pieces of coral to a metal frame made of rebar. Hands that used to fish these waters, now helping build artificial homes to bring them back. The good news, scientists say, data shows that mass bleaching event finally ended last year.
19: I'm glad it's over. You know, this was the most spatially extensive bleaching event ever recorded.
18: Emily Darling is a coral scientist with the nonprofit Wildlife Conservation Society. She says bleaching isn't a death sentence, but with El Nino expected to warm the Pacific this summer, there's no time.
19: If we're entering an era of near annual bleaching, recovery windows are closing.
18: And there are serious costs to communities.

0: next, the federal government wants you to be all in on AI. But what is it doing about deepfake pornography? I'm going to ask a reporter about that next. Sunny all day today, windy as well. A southwest wind gusting to 40 kilometers an hour all morning and all afternoon. But again, what you're really going to notice is the heat. A high of 31 degrees today. It's not really going to cool off that much tonight, a low of 19. And that comes with a bunch of other things. A 70% chance of showers overnight. There's a risk of a thunderstorm tonight, too. And then it could be stormy again. Even windier tomorrow, a southwest wind gusting to 50 kilometers an hour. And not quite as hot, a high of 26 degrees on your Saturday. Right now, we're up to 15. It's mostly cloudy. Ryan's watching the commute for us. What's the latest out there, Ryan?
1: It is still a collision-free ride in London and the region. Got some minor slowdowns in the city, though.
0: All right. Thank you very much, Ryan. We'll be back with another update in about 10 minutes. Alessio Donini's here from the newsroom. Alessio, hello.
2: Andrew, three men charged in the death of Owen Sound restaurant owner Sharif Rahman will appear in court later this morning. And we'll find out today whether London keeps its spot as the city in Canada with the highest unemployment rate. We'll have details on these stories and others at 7:30.
0: The Carney government is trying to update the criminal code to include crimes related to the distribution of deepfake pornography. A bill called the Protecting Victims Act is being debated in the House of Commons. Justice Minister Sean Fraser says it's overdue.
3: We're seeing news stories about the rampant increase of AI deepfakes depicting people without their consent in intimate scenarios against their will.
0: Stephanie Taylor is here to talk about this. She's a parliamentary reporter with the National Post. Stephanie, good morning.
4: Good morning.
0: So we've been hearing a lot about AI deepfake pornography over the last little while. What's the current legal landscape for it?
4: Well, Canada's criminal code doesn't mention deepfakes. It doesn't speak to intimate images that are altered or made through artificial intelligence or other electronic means. Now, Canada's criminal laws do deal with the non-consensual sharing of intimate images, sometimes known as revenge porn. Mm. And it defines an intimate image as a photo or a recording, but it doesn't at all speak to cases where that photo or that recording has been made through artificial intelligence or has been altered in a way through artificial intelligence to look like somebody in their realness and in their likeness. So this is why advocates have spent the past number of years saying that the federal government needs to address this. We've seen some high profile cases in Canada around how there is a more prevalence of spread of sexualized AI deepfakes. This is an issue particularly of importance for, I think, young people, as there's been some cases and warnings coming from school board and local police. So this is where the federal government is seeking to kind of respond to calls that have been coming for a number of years now that Canada's laws just kind of did not respond to today's technologies.
0: So then, given this current lay of the land, what kind of options do police have if someone is making deepfake pornography and they know it?
4: Yeah, so Justice Minister Sean Fraser and others have said that kind of police have to be creative, essentially. Now, every offense is going to be different. It's going to carry a different set of circumstances. And so I think about a case earlier this year of a man in Nova Scotia who stands charged of making violent, sexualized AI deepfakes of upwards of 10 different women. And in that case, that man is, been charged with things like uttering threats or, in some cases, child sex abuse materials, online exploitation. But there have been other cases where charges have been dropped or acquittals have happened because, as the Justice Minister has talked about, Canada's laws have not been able to keep up with the time. There was a case a recent month in Halifax where a young man was acquitted after the court heard that he had made and distributed sexualized deepfakes of former classmates of his. And the judge in that case essentially said there's not much there can do because Canada's laws do not talk about these kind of AI-generated sexualized deepfakes.
0: Okay, so then there's this bill that I mentioned, C-16, the Protecting Victims Act. How does it propose to fix things?
4: Yeah, so it proposes to criminalize the non-consensual sharing of sexualized deepfakes. And what it seeks to do is amend the criminal code to update what an intimate image means. So it is going to be updating the criminal code to say an intimate image includes

0: includes those that are created through artificial intelligence or other electronic means. And as I said, that offense that currently exists that prohibits the non-consensual sharing of intimate images, this what Bill 616 seeks to do is essentially update that to include those that are generated by AI. Now, this bill has been making its way through Parliament. Members of Parliament have heard from witnesses and had a chance to debate it. And London area Conservative MP Andrew Lawton did bring forward an amendment that was ultimately accepted to see that sexualized deepfakes, as this bill seeks to target them, includes those that are seen as nearly nude. So expanding the definition, not just to capture images created of somebody where they're fully naked, but perhaps partially naked or partially clothed. And that was because Mr. Lawton and others on the committee heard from a lot of witnesses that the definition needed to be wide enough to capture the wide range of images that can and have been created that show someone in a sexualized position or sexualized nude fashion through AI and done in their likeness. Now, advocates say this bill is a first step, but an important one nonetheless. But there are other calls that they are making for the federal government to deal with this issue.
1: Okay. So then, it really does feel like the government is playing catch up here, Stephanie. Well, why is that? How did we end up here?
0: Governments move slow and technologies move fast, I think, is probably one of the more basic explanations right here. You know, the federal government, the federal Liberal government, has really struggled to pass any online safety regulations or laws to keep up with the changing pace of technology. Former Prime Minister Justin Trudeau, 2 years ago, his government tried to bring forward what was then known as the Online Harms Act, and it was all about kind of holding social media companies and platforms accountable for harmful content on their site. And it did include some provisions that, dealt with kind of, sexualized deepfakes. However, that bill did not pass. And in those 2 years, we've only seen this issue of sexualized deepfakes explode. And we've now, entered areas of AI chatbots. We're talking about that in a way that we weren't in recent years. So this has been something that advocates have been calling on the government to get moving on when it comes to online safety laws, particularly regulations for tech companies, because the argument they make is the longer Canada waits, the harder it is to do this because technology keeps changing.
1: Okay, so Trudeau's bill didn't pass. Do you think this one will?
0: So this one, it likely will pass. The question is timelines. This is kind of at the end of its debate life within the House of Commons, and it's set to go to the Senate next. The House of Commons and the Senate will be breaking for summer by the end of this month. And this is a big bill. So it's unclear if the Senate's timeline is going to match with the government's of hoping to see it pass by the end of the month. But the other thing that advocates want to see is when it comes to the non-consensual sharing of sexualized deepfakes, they don't just want to deal with it through the criminal code. They want the federal government to bring forward some provisions that mandate companies to remove these images and to stop their spread, because what this bill does is it makes it a crime to distribute these kind of images, but that doesn't necessarily stop their spread of what happens when they proliferate on a platform or online.
1: Okay, Stephanie, it's really good to have you. Thanks for stopping by.
0: You're welcome.
1: That's Stephanie Taylor, a parliamentary reporter with the National Post.
2: Hey, yo, Rico, man.
3: Oh, what's good, bro?
2: It's baffling how you don't listen.
3: Huh?
2: Straighten up. Come, your dumbass head, and mature. How you supposed to get a job, man? How you gonna get a girl?
3: Man, listen.

0: 7:21 now. That's Omri Cash from London with Bad Advice. It's hot. It's going to be hot. Looks like a high of 31 degrees today. I'll tell you all about the forecast in just a minute, but let's bring Ryan back now. He's watching the commute for us. Hey there, Ryan.
1: How you doing?
0: Good. How are you?
1: A-okay.
0: How's it looking out there?
1: It's a good drive out there. We are collision-free in London and the region. Got some minor slowdowns in the city. If you travel on Wellington at all, you know exactly what I'm talking about. Very slow going there, especially at Southdale and Commissioner's Road. Of course, if you see something out there, let me know. You can text 519-281-6593.
0: Sunny all day today. Windy as well. Looks like a southwest wind. Gusting to 40 kilometers an hour all morning and all afternoon. But the wind might actually feel kind of nice because it's going to be so hot today. A high of 31 degrees. That Humidex will say 33 at the peak this afternoon, it looks like. And then a low of 19 tonight with a chance of showers and a risk of a thunderstorm overnight. Right now, it's still 15 degrees and mostly cloudy. It is going to warm up quickly out there this morning. It's 7:22. John Hancock is here to talk a little sports with us. Hey there, John.
2: Great hockey weather, eh?
0: Isn't it perfect hockey weather?
2: Yeah.
0: Down in Raleigh, North Carolina. Bet it's hot down there.
2: What a wild 10 minutes to end that game.
0: That was so strange, eh?
2: Yeah, the fans were taking their shirts off and waving them at the players. And Seth Jarvis, who scored the overtime winner, said that really spurred them on because Carolina didn't get off to a very good start. Here's Seth Jarvis.
3: That's the best thing about them. They're crazy. It's an amazing atmosphere to play in. And to have people like that, it's not warm in there, so... To take your tarps off and kind of get the crowd going and get the energy going. That's kind of what kickstarted our whole little press there in the third.
2: Jarvis got the winner just near the four-minute mark of the OT. The Hurricanes, first team since 1994 to win a cup final game when trailing by multiple goals in the final 10 minutes.
0: Huh.
2: Quite an ending.
0: Game three
2: Saturday.
0: And it was John Tortorella, he challenged a call on a no goal, and then because he was wrong, they Carolina
2: scored
0: went on the power play.
2: Yeah. That turned the thing a lot.
0: Big time, yeah. Yeah, a lot of controversy there. The CFL's going too, hey, John?
2: Yeah, an exciting start. The Alouettes beating the Tiger Cats in Hamilton 30-27 in overtime. Jose Maltos Diaz ended Montreal's first overtime possession with the game-winning 17-yard field goal. His 29-yard field goal on the final play of regulation forced the overtime. Calgary will play their home and season opener tonight at McMahon against Winnipeg, and the Ottawa Redblacks will start their season at home Saturday night against the Edmonton Elks.
0: And the Blue Jays finally won a game this week.
2: 16 hits, a 7-2 win over Atlanta. A newcomer, Chad Dallas, allowed just a run over 3 2/3 innings in his major league debut. He and five others combined on a four-hitter. Miles Straw drove in three, and the Jays return home to open a three-game series at Rogers Center against the Orioles. Trey Savage getting the start. Orioles coming off an 8-2 win over the Red Sox. And the Yankees beat Cleveland. Yankees just a half game back of Tampa now for top spot in the American League East. Don't forget there's baseball at Labatt Park tonight. London Majors and the Kitchener Panthers, 7:05. Panthers coming off a 12-5 loss to Hamilton yesterday. Be a nice night for if it cools off a little
0: well,
2: bit.
0: Yeah, but there's also a chance of showers and a thunderstorm risk.
2: So keep an eye on that.
0: Yeah. You mentioned the Yankees a half game out of first. Judge broke his ribs. Aaron Judge, the best player, so he's out 6 weeks. So the Jays, if the Jays can figure it out, get some of the injured guys back. And
2: it will help.
0: Could be a fun summer. You never know, right?
2: Never know.
0: How about the NBA Finals? That keeps going tonight.
2: Well, San Antonio's hoping to win this game at home tonight. They don't want to go to New York for the next two, down 2-0. So Spurs and the Knicks, game two tonight. Don't forget WNBA this weekend. Toronto Tempo hosts Chicago Sky. That'll be on Sunday afternoon. And in the Canadian Elite Basketball League, Winnipeg beat Ottawa 117-88. Winnipeg breaks the franchise record for points in a game.
0: And do you have some volleyball for us too, John?
2: Yeah, a little history made in Quebec City in Volleyball Nations League competition. Canada beat the U.S. for the first time in tournament history, sweeping the Olympic silver medalists in three straight sets. Canada was coming off a four sets loss to Germany in the opener Wednesday. They'll play France on Saturday. At the French Open in tennis, Poland's Maja Halinska became just the second qualifier to reach a Grand Slam singles final in the Open era. She beat Russia's Diana Schneider in straight sets. 24-year-old Halinska will face 19-year-old Mira Andreeva of Russia in Saturday's final. And we'll keep an eye on Ottawa's Gabriela Dabrowski. She and her Brazilian partner, Luisa Stefani, will be playing their women's doubles semi this morning. And in golf, Canadian Nick Taylor just a stroke off the lead after the first round of the Memorial in Dublin, Ohio. And don't forget the Grand Prix this weekend. It's the Monaco Grand Prix. And 19-year-old Kimi Antonelli, who drives Mercedes, has won four straight races. He and his teammate George Russell have won every race this season, but they might have a little trouble in the twisty turns in Monaco. We'll see what happens.
0: A ton's going on.
2: Yeah, lots going on.
0: Enjoy it, John.
2: Have a good weekend.
0: Yep, you too. Talk to you soon. That's John Hancock with sports. It's almost 7:27 now. And members of the federal opposition have a lot to say about Mark Carney's newly announced AI strategy. The Prime Minister says the plan, which is called AI for All, is going to prioritize safety and make sure the tech works to create jobs for Canadians, not take them away. But NDP MP Don Davies called the strategy reckless and inadequate. He says it was rushed and done with limited consultation. Here's Davies speaking yesterday in Ottawa.
4: It leaves Canadians dangerously exposed. You know, it's entitled AI for All. It's more like All In for AI. We know that this technology can produce benefits for Canadians, but it needs effective regulation and strong guardrails. Look, we know that AI is driving mass surveillance, it's facilitating fraud, it's threatening jobs. It consumes huge amounts of water and energy, and it targets the most vulnerable members in our society, including children and seniors. And yet, the Liberals rushed through a superficial and quick consultation, and now they're mouthing the lines of tech billionaires. Their message to CEOs is they can drive ahead today on AI, but for Canadians, the protection for them, well, that can wait. So we're calling on the Liberals to scrap this inadequate policy, and the NDP is calling for a humans first AI strategy, one that protects Canadian communities, Canadian jobs, Canadian small business, and Canadian natural resources.
5: What kind of privacy and safety guardrails do you think need to be included in a strategy like this, or included as we go forward?
4: Well, I'll give you an example. What about the scenario where a grandmother is sitting at home and the phone rings, and there's an AI-generated tape of her granddaughter's voice saying that she's in prison in Mexico and grandmother needs to wire money immediately? That's a very real example that I'm hearing from people that probably is here now. Where's the protection there? Where's the protection for the grandmother? We saw in the Tumblr Ridge incident, a failure of ChatGPT, a failure of companies to regulate clear warning signs that had happened on AI. Where is the protection for young people? I don't see it in the strategy today. These are the kind of concerns that are being voiced by real people across this country, and they're not seeing it from this government being addressed or in the strategy today.
0: That's NDP MP Don Davies in Ottawa yesterday talking about the federal government's new AI strategy. It is 25 seconds away from the local news now. I'm really looking forward to the next segment we have coming up. We're going to play my conversation with a man in Stratford who has written more than 70 mystery novels since he turned 75 years old. I went out and met him in Stratford yesterday. We had a great chat. We'll play it for you as soon as we come back. Sunny all day today, windy as well, a high of 31 in London. Right now it's 15 and mostly cloudy at 7:30.
6: This is CBC News. From CBC London, the 7:30 local news. Good morning. I'm Alessio Donini. As three men charged in connection with the death of Owen Sound restaurant owner Sharif Rahman prepare to appear in court later this morning, residents of that city continue to remember the man at the center of the case. Rahman, the owner of the Curry House restaurant, died in August 2023 after suffering critical injuries during an altercation outside his business. That case gained national attention after police alleged the accused left Canada They were later located in Scotland before being extradited back to Ontario. Owen Sound Mayor Ian Boddy says the community continues to rally around Rahman's family, including his wife, who still operates the downtown restaurant.
7: Mr. Sharif's wife continues to run the business downtown, and the public supports her quite a bit, and hopefully we'll continue and keep that her and the restaurant viable for years to come in Owen Sound.
6: Robert Evans Jr. is charged with manslaughter. Robert Busby Evans and Barry Evans are charged with accessory after the fact. This morning's proceeding is a resolution hearing. CBC London will have a reporter at the courthouse in Owen Sound, and you can follow the hearing on our website starting at 10 o'clock. Meanwhile, Canadian mayors say they have a national plan to amp up vibrancy in beleaguered downtowns across Canada, but it's going to take billions of federal dollars to do it. The Big City Mayors Caucus, as they call themselves, made their pitch yesterday in Edmonton as part of the annual Federation of Canadian Municipalities conference. They're asking for more than $3.5 billion to tackle rampant homelessness, drugs, crime, and disorder while growing the economy, improving public safety and transit, and connecting communities. London Mayor Josh Morgan chairs the caucus.
8: First off, let's talk about where that $3.5 billion came from. It's the federal government's own strategy to have homelessness by 2030 and the parliamentary budget officer's estimate of what that will cost. We agree with that assessment. We've seen on the ground the impacts that investments can make. We can be successful in supplying not only a space for everybody who needs it, but a space with proper supports.
6: Morgan suggests funding for supportive housing could be a major piece of the solution. The federal government says it'll respond to the proposal next week. And we'll find out today whether London will keep its spot as the city with the highest unemployment rate in Canada. Statistics Canada is expected to release its labor market report this morning. For 2 months in a row, it's a list that the London Census metropolitan area has topped. That metro area includes St. Thomas and Woodstock. The latest numbers from StatsCan showed the area at a 9.2% unemployment rate for the month of April. And at least 24 drownings have been recorded in the province so far this year. That's according to the Life Saving Society of Ontario. In recent years, many drownings have involved children, young, under 5, all because supervision was absent or distracted. The Life Saving Society says newcomers and visitors to Canada are also at higher risk of drowning. Last month, a 22-year-old from Nepal drowned in Lake Huron after their raft overturned near the pinery. 4 others survived. Police haven't said whether they were wearing a life jacket or knew how to swim. Stephanie Bacalar is with the Life Saving Society. She says they offer educational materials and programs tailored for newcomers.
9: We do offer tip cards for different things from cold water safety, how to wear a life jacket, and we offer those in very, very many languages. We also have our Swim to Survive program, which teaches you how to survive an unexpected fall into deep water. So that is often a first exposure for newcomers, whether it's their children participating in it through the schools or at your local community rec centers.
6: More information on those programs and other drowning prevention tips can be found on the Life Saving Society of Ontario's website. And a pilot program is helping London's troubled youth improve their chances of finishing their education. It's called Connecting Futures, a partnership between the Children's Aid Foundation of Canada and the private philanthropic North Pine Foundation. School boards work with CAS to help students in and out of care receive support from a teacher at their own pace. Jeff Schiffer is president and CEO of Children's Aid Foundation of Canada.
10: There are some pretty significant challenges across Canada right now for children in and from care related to both education and employment. And these ventures are looking at how we move the dial in really outcomes-focused ways.
6: Approximately 44 to 46% of youth in care graduate out of Ontario High School. That's compared to 84% of the general population. And Andrew, that's the 7:30 local news.
0: All right, thanks a lot, Alessio. It's 25 minutes to 8 on this Friday morning. My name is Andrew Brown, and you're listening to London Morning. A lot of people slow down in retirement, but you don't have to. I met a fellow named Ron Finch this week. He actually became an author in his mid-70s. And over the last decade, he has written dozens of mystery novels. Ron lives in Stratford, and I went to visit him.
11: So when you retired as a principal, Ron, how many books had you written? None. I had not written a single book. I hadn't even thought about writing a book. Quite frankly, I've always been a busy guy, and well, 5 years before I retired, I decided, Ron, you can't retire. You got to do something when you retire. So I got my real estate license, and I became a real estate broker, part owner of a small company for about 25 years. And then I lost my night vision in when I turned 75. What was that? 2017.
12: Yeah.
11: Darn it, I couldn't work anymore. How disappointing. 75 and you're cut down. You sure. can't work
12: Unbelievable.
11: Anymore.
12: Unbelievable.
11: Yeah. I had to do something because I'm an energetic guy. So I thought, I was sitting on my front porch in Stratford. It was a big storm coming up. And I thought, write a book. It's about a storm coming up, and you live in a big old house. Something must have happened. Anyway, write a book.
0: And so you wrote your first book at 75?
11: I wrote my first book. I was about a month past my 75th birthday.
0: Okay.
11: And the first day I wrote for an unbelievable 10 minutes.
0: And so we're talking a little less than a decade later.
11: That's right.
0: How many books have you written now?
11: I'm working on my 72nd novel.
0: 72nd novel, hey?
11: These are full-length mystery novels. I just have a heck of a time. One of the wonderful things I like about writing is, at least when I write, I never know what's going to happen next. One of my sons edits the books for me after I've completed them. I give him a copy of one of my manuscripts. And he says, Dad, I really like reading your books because I don't know what's going to happen next. And I said, that's because you don't know what's going to happen next.
0: So he's in your head.
11: Yeah. It's a lot of fun, and I find it really good for me. It's good for my mind. And even though I'm an older person, about 84 years old, I have all the problems that go with that. Short-term memory just makes me angry some days.
12: Sure.
11: But I can't do a thing about it. But when I'm writing, the ideas come into my mind. So when I'm writing, I'm sitting there and think, okay. And then sometimes I'll even go, wow, look what just happened.
12: Really?
11: Look what happened to my story. I can't believe it. Writing is a wonderful thing. And I'll make a plug here. I think even though I'm not wild for competition, anybody can do it. But it does require that you sit down, concentrate, and decide you're going to do it. Okay.
0: So how do you do that? Because we're sitting in your office right now. You must be in here a lot. So what's a day like for you?
11: Well, I'll show you this. I know you can't see it because this is radio, but I'm picking up my clipboard. And on my clipboard, I'm looking at, well, today isn't so great, but, well, it's a great day, wonderful day. I'm on the radio.
12: Sure.
11: But I look back even to yesterday. I'm looking Wednesday. I wrote from 6:30 in the morning till 7 in the morning. I can tell you what that was. It was, I was trying to recover part of a book that I lost, or part of a chapter that I lost when I did something foolish on my computer. Okay, and then from 10:38 until 11:07, that's another 29 minutes worth. And then from 12:07 for 55 minutes after that, I was working too. So what I do is I write it down. Now, that might sound kind of strange to you. Who writes down everything they do all the time? Well, I just write that down for my writing. I don't write it down for other things I do during the day. But I find it's important because it's a signal to Ron, hey, man, you better get to work. You better do this if you're going to do this.
0: I think retirement is different for a lot of different people too, hey? Like some people, it's their last day of work, and then they go home and maybe do a little traveling, a lot of TV watching, perhaps sitting around not doing much. What do you think this has meant for you in this part of your life?
11: I think it's been very healthy for me because it keeps me mentally aware. I have to think. Now, I'm fortunate because I'm reasonably healthy, and I can walk, so I walk every morning. I'm out there, even though I only walk, let's say, a couple of miles or 3 kilometers, whatever. That's what I do every morning, except one morning I don't, Friday morning, because I'm going shopping.
12: Okay, of course.
11: But every other morning I do that. And when I do that, I don't listen to anything else. I don't have my earphones on. I'm fortunate I live in the edge of the country. So what I'm doing, I'm walking, and as I'm walking, I'm noticing things. Maybe I hear the frogs and I talk back to them. No, I'm not crazy. I hear the birds, you know, and so on. And I see what's happening with the trees. I see what's happening nearby. And also, thoughts come into my head. And sometimes when I go on a walk, I go, you know, when you're on the walk, Ron, think about this morning. See if you can think of an answer or a solution, whatever. So I think walking and thinking is a good thing for you. And I think it's good for anybody at any age. But I think, you know, I'm a great believer that doesn't matter how old you are, you can accomplish many things. And I'm going to put a plug in here for old people because I get a little irritated, and I shouldn't, because it's just a natural thing that's happening. But I do think, and I'm looking over my interviewer's shoulder at a little poster I have on the wall here. It says, the unintended discrimination and ostracization caused by age. Nobody's trying to say we're done. No one's trying to say we're worthless. No one's trying to say any of those things. I almost feel sometimes like somebody's coming along and I'm an old dog and they go to pat me in the head and say, oh, you're a good old man. No, I'm more than that. I'm a person and I can do things. I can accomplish a lot of things. And that's why I'm trying to show that any of us can accomplish a lot of things. And the wonderful thing about the writing is I'm able to use a lot of my memories and then I change them, like, to fit into the story. But that's a powerful thing.
0: So, Ron, you're 72 books down now. How many more stories do you think you have in you?
11: Well, one of my daughters said to me one day, 6 months ago, she said, Dad, if you're not careful, you won't make it to 109. I said, get out of my way. I have no idea. I'll be very disappointed if I don't break 100.
0: Really nice meeting you, Ron. Thank you so much for doing this and for having me in your home and for showing me around.
11: Well, thank you. It's a pleasure to have this opportunity.
0: That's Ron Finch. He's a novelist in Stratford. He has written 71 mystery novels since he turned 75, and he self-published a bunch of them, and you can find them on Amazon if you like. It's 17 minutes now before 8. Be hot again today. Sunny all day. Windy too. A southwest wind gusting to 40 kilometers an hour most of the morning and afternoon. A high of 31 degrees. A low of 19 tonight, but that comes with a 70% chance of showers overnight. There's also a risk of a thunderstorm. And tomorrow, not quite as hot. A high of 26, but there's also a thunderstorm risk in the afternoon. Even windier tomorrow and a 40% chance of showers. Right now, it's 15. It's mostly cloudy. We're getting close to 16 minutes before 8. Ryan is back with an update on the traffic. Hey, Ryan.
1: Hi there. We do have a collision now. That's on the southbound side of Highbury Avenue, just north of Bradley. Some slowdowns there, but Highbury has been consistently slow as lanes are reduced between Hamilton Road and the 401. There's a long-term infrastructure project there. No other collisions reported in London and the region right now. In addition to minor slowdowns, though, across the city, slow going through the massive infrastructure project on Wellington, especially through intersections like Southdale and Commissioners, and a frequent slow spot in the morning. Southbound traffic at a standstill right now on Wonderland Road between Springbank and Riverside. If you see something out there, let me know. Just text 519-281-6593.
0: All right. Thank you, Ryan. It is still 16 minutes before 8, and Ryan is back now because, you know, we've got to get the weekend playlist going.
1: Huzzah. In my usual form, I'm going to go slow and calm and ratchet up.
0: You've got a formula here, hey?
1: I've got a formula.
0: Yeah.
1: Is it tried and tested and true? I don't know.
0: Seems to be working.
1: It's what I do.
0: Yeah, I like it.
1: All right. Earlier this week, a really cool song by Julian Taylor. I've played it a few times before, Seeds. But we played an alternate version. This one is an acoustic jam with additional vocals from Carson Gray.

0: Yeah, that's nice.
1: Yeah. Sip your beverage of choice in the mornings. Rub your eyes. Just get ready for the day.
0: That's it.
1: All right. Let's bring it up one little notch here. London Music Week kicks off tonight. Big outdoor celebration on Dundas Place. Lindsay and the Lonelies, one of the bands on the bill. One of my hometown heroes. I love that sound. Mm-hmm. We played one of my favorites. We'll play it again for you now. Calamity Jane.

0: Yeah, it's a classic, right?
1: I think it's a classic.
0: Yeah.
1: Great live show. So if you're not doing,
0: classic to me.
1: Yeah. If you're booking your Friday night plans, plan a stop down there. It'll be fun. Good show. All right. This one, you ever had a song in your head and you just like, that's all you can hear for days?
0: All the time.
1: That's this next song for me. And I find the best way to kind of get on to the next track in your head is to just play it in full and just have it and be done with it. And then you can move on to the next track. At least I like this one. It's a good one. A little bit of Danny Michelle, not an old one, but let's check it out. This is Don't Be So Hard on Yourself.

0: Danny Michel, don't be so hard on yourself. One of Ryan's top three picks from the show this week. You can check out our website tomorrow morning. We'll have some links up there. And we love it when you pitch us music. And you can do that in a couple of different ways. Or you can reach out to us to talk about anything. Our number, our text line, 519-281-6593. Or you can email londonmorning@cbc.ca. Okay, we're coming up to 9 minutes before eight. And this number might surprise you. More than 500,000 Canadians are both blind and deaf to some degree. And yesterday, Deafblind Ontario Services set up a booth in White Oaks Mall to tell people about it. They also did a yarn bombing. So Afternoon Drive host Matt Allen went to check it out.
1: Yarn bombing is different objects, different displays that are tactile that individuals can feel. So it really doesn't matter what sort of hearing they have, what sort of sight they have. They can still participate in this activity and come together and kind of create different objects.
2: Most of the people listening to this will have their sight. They will be able to hear. From your perspective, as best as you can describe, what are some of the challenges faced day to day, and how do you help these individuals navigate that on a day to day basis?
3: You know, you take them into the stores, and there's still a lot of barriers in that, as in, can we get into the store properly? Are the aisles big enough? If they need access to, you know, a service within, like, a doctor's appointment, do we have our interpreters set up? Is the waiting room big enough? Is the, if they need to get into a, use a specific machine or anything like that, or even something as simple as, are we going to go swimming today? Does that pool have an accessible washroom that's big enough for, you know, you to use the space properly? But they are people just like you or I who live within your community. They access the same supports as you or I do. And without that awareness, it's sort of, you know, out of sight, out of mind in that way. As in, if it's not brought to your attention, how do you know that it is an issue, right? That's basically what June is now dedicated to, deafblind awareness.
0: You heard there from Sashwana Gray and Mallory Tremblett. They're both interveners with Deafblind Ontario Services. Thanks to Matt Allen for putting that together for us. It's 7 minutes now before eight. Crystalie Ramlikan is here with her business report. Crystalie, hello.
4: Hey, good morning, Andrew.
0: Okay, so we're getting the latest look at the job market this morning. What are you expecting?
4: Well, economists expect employers added 10,000 positions last month after losing nearly 18,000 jobs the month before. And they also predict the unemployment rate will hold steady at 6.9%. Now, this will be the last major economic data release before the Bank of Canada's next interest rate decision next Wednesday. And the key interest rate, as we know, affects things like variable mortgage rates, which can affect affordability. And staying on that note, some Canadians will notice extra money hitting their bank accounts today. So roughly 12 million people are expected to receive one-time top-up payments through the Canada Groceries and Essentials Benefit. So previously known as the GST-HST benefit, a single adult with no children could get up to $267, and a couple with two kids could receive a maximum of $533. So this was one of the federal Liberals' flagship affordability measures, and is aimed at supporting lower income households with the rising cost of living.
0: Okay, so we'll wait to see what that data says. I want to stick with the cost of living for this next one, Crystalie. Oil and gas prices have become a bit of a national obsession lately. Could they go up again?
4: Yeah, they could. So executives and analysts say energy prices will likely rise significantly as reserves deplete and the Strait of Hormuz remains closed. So Brent crude is around $94 US a barrel right now, but experts say it could balloon to $150 or more in the coming weeks. And that's largely due to fading hopes for a US-Iran deal to reopen the strait, as well as unchanging demand in some markets as reserves are quickly drying up. Now, President Donald Trump has repeatedly suggested the U.S. and Iran are close to a deal to reopen the strait, through which, you know, about 20% of the world's oil is shipped.
0: Yeah.
4: But
0: Iran says that a lot, though, doesn't he, Trump?
4: Yeah, exactly. And also, Iran has disputed those claims.
0: Yeah, of course.
4: And experts say the price of oil hasn't really been matching these circumstances. They actually say prices should be higher right now and are artificially low. Now, members of the International Energy Agency agreed to release 400 million barrels of oil from their emergency reserves. And experts say those reserves have done a good job, but that's not going to last forever. So analysts warn prices are likely to remain higher through to at least 2027, partly because of the difficulty of reopening the strait when that does happen. Now, Canada and the U.S. have so far been spared from the worst consequences of the strait's closure, as most of the oil that goes through it is destined for Asia. And higher oil prices do bring some benefits to the Canadian economy because we are a large oil producer here.
0: Sure.
4: But, you know, that is limited by how much consumers are being affected. And higher gas prices could lead to worsening inflation, which could pressure central banks to raise interest rates.
0: Okay, thank you for updating us there. Crystal Lee, why is Lululemon cutting back on its outlook?
4: Well, this is because of a showdown with a company's estranged founder, which weighed on its first quarter. So the Vancouver-based apparel maker says it experienced spikes of negative commentary in the media and on social media. And the company says it's likely its net revenue this fiscal year will be down as much as 1% from the year before. So the business named the battle with its creator Chip Wilson as a factor in all of this, and also recent product launches that have failed to wow shoppers. So Lululemon had a proxy contest with Wilson, who has been outspoken in his criticisms of the brand. And there's also been questions about the composition of some of its products. And the company was also a large beneficiary of the now defunct de minimis exemption, which allowed it to ship packages duty free across the Canadian border into the U.S. And the business has been hit hard with tariffs and competition. So with fewer people coming to its stores and website to buy clothes, the company has also leaned on discounting to drive sales, which has hurt its bottom line and its reputation as a premium brand.
0: Okay. Crystal Lee, have a great weekend.
4: Thanks, Andrew. You too.
0: That's Crystal Lee Ramlikan with Business News. It's almost 2 minutes before eight. Alessio Donini's back. Hey there, Alessio.
5: Hi, Andrew. The Federation of Canadian Municipalities Big City Mayors Caucus was held in Edmonton yesterday, and the mayors are asking Ottawa to earmark billions of dollars to revitalize downtown cores. This is ahead of the federal government's fall budget that's coming up. London Mayor Josh Morgan chairs that caucus, and he says that municipal leaders have solutions, but they need more resources to be able to implement them. The Federation is asking that Ottawa spend $3.5 billion to make that issue part of the national housing strategy and help combat homelessness.
0: All right. Thanks a lot, Alessio. Good to have you. Okay. So coming up in the next half hour, our last half hour here at London Morning for the week, we're going to meet some of the members of a Muslim youth organization who are organizing a walk to honor the Afzal family in London tomorrow. So stay tuned for that. It's going to be hot today, a high of 31 degrees, windy all day, sunny all day as well. Right now, it's still 15 and mostly cloudy, but you can expect that to crank up quickly. I'm Andrew Brown, and we'll be back after World Report.
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6: 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The CBC News is next. Coming up in half an hour, it's The Current with Matt Galloway.
10: It is a yellow 1970s camping trailer that drives around Manitoba, and its mission is to collect stories from people talking about how great their neighbors are, how a Winnipeg man is fighting social isolation and bad vibes. It's coming up on The Current.
11: This is World Report. Good morning, I'm John Northcott.
8: Three men extradited from Scotland will be in an Ontario court today for what is expected to be a resolution in the killing of an Own Sound restaurant owner. Sharif Rahman died nearly 3 years ago after chasing down customers who skipped out on their bill. Philip Lee Shannock reports.
11: I made tandoori chicken for them.
12: Adnan Hussein was a cook at the Curry House in downtown Owen Sound, about a 3 hours drive northwest of Toronto. He told CBC News that Sharif Rahman confronted three men who'd skipped out on their bill.
11: I saw Sharif was running behind them. He was able to stop one of them.
12: 44-year-old Rahman died from his injuries from that confrontation. What's being described by the court as a resolution is expected today.
13: The accused were not from Owen Sound. Others brought violence to our community.
12: Owen Sound Mayor Ian Boddy praised the police for the work tracking down the three accused to Edinburgh, Scotland, and returning them to Ontario to face charges. 25-year-old Robert Evans was charged with manslaughter, while his father, Robert Busby Evans, and his uncle, Barry Evans, were charged as accessories. Boddy, who has a background in criminal law, expects some kind of plea deal.
13: We need to rely on the expertise of the court to be satisfied with whatever decision they make.
12: But he says, whatever the outcome, the community is still reeling from the loss of Rahman nearly 3 years ago. Boddy says the Curry House continues to operate in Owen Sound and is run by Rahman's wife, who receives strong support from the community. Philip Lee Shannock, CBC News, Toronto.
8: Treaty 8 First Nations say all options are on the table when it comes to pushing back against Alberta's referendum on separation. Several chiefs say they have serious concerns about the October vote and the impact it could have on their treaty rights. Julia Wong reports.
14: Separation is not happening. Separation of Alberta from the Canadian Federation is not happening.
15: Treaty 8 Grand Chief Trevor Murcarty is unequivocal that Alberta will stay in Canada. Fiery words as Albertans vote on a separatism referendum question this fall. Murcarty, concerned about treaty rights.
14: Our treaties are not a myth. They're foundational documents. They're sacred. They're protected legally. And for the province to ignore that is contempt for a people.
15: His comments come after a public disagreement last week between Alberta Premier Danielle Smith and Manitoba Premier Wab Kanew over the duty to consult. Matthew Wildcat, the Director of Indigenous Governance at the University of Alberta and a member of the Erminskin Cree Nation, says the duty to consult exists for a reason.
16: The main reason why it's being brought up is that it means that there is the potential or real infringement on Aboriginal and treaty rights, Section 35 rights within the Canadian Constitution. We wouldn't have to have this discussion if there was going to be no infringement on rights.
15: At a press conference flanked by three other Treaty 8 chiefs, Murcarty demanded the province stop the referendum. If not, all avenues will be explored, he said.
14: That means stopping industry. That means maybe going out on the highways. That maybe means doing what we need to do to be heard.
15: In a statement, a spokesperson for the Premier's office tells CBC News the referendum question does not trigger any duty to consult, and it trusts Albertans will make the right decision for the province. Julia Wong, CBC News, Edmonton.
8: The Otis First Nation is taking its fight straight to Ottawa after a crash killed four people, including two young girls, last week. Community leaders say the gravel road southwest of Edmonton has been a deadly hazard for decades, and they want the federal and provincial governments to step in. Lina Al-Sadi reports.
17: It's bumpy, corrugated, ruddy, wet, and soft in spots.
18: Tammy Burke's voice quivers as she drives on the unpaved Township Road 425A. She commutes often on it, in and out of Otis First Nation, southwest of Edmonton. A crash here last week left four people dead and four more injured. Among those killed, two girls aged 5 and 6 traveling in an SUV, and 74-year-old taxi driver Dwayne Hamill. Phyllis Whitford is chief of Otis.
19: We could have prevented this accident if that road was cleaned up, it was paved. Clearwater County has responsibility on that road. The province should also have responsibility.
18: People in the community, including Ochi's council members, say they have long advocated for funding from all levels of government to improve safety. Reeve Jordan Northcott of nearby Clearwater County says they can't afford to do it alone. But another similar route in a neighboring First Nation was upgraded when provincial and federal governments got involved.
20: Clearwater County does have their one-third and has had for a significant amount of time the one-third funding to upgrade that road. You know, different levels of government that have been brought in to hopefully accommodate that one-third partnership to complete this project. Just unfortunate it hasn't made it there yet.
18: RCMP are still working to determine what caused the fatal crash. Meantime, representatives from Ochi's are planning to travel to Ottawa to advocate for the safety of the road next week. Lena El Saadi, CBC News, Ochi's First Nation in Alberta.
8: Ukrainian President Volodymyr Zelensky is taking a big diplomatic gamble, bypassing Washington to appeal directly to Vladimir Putin. In an extraordinary open letter, Zelensky says Ukraine cannot wait around while the Trump administration is distracted by the war in Iran. And he's calling for an immediate ceasefire and an all-for-all prisoner swap, challenging Putin to face him at a summit in a neutral country like Turkey or Switzerland. But it is an unusual diplomatic request, with Zelensky also taking direct aim at Putin's domestic failures and his age. The U.S. Senate has approved $70 billion to fund border security after an all-night standoff over a multi-billion dollar payout fund for Donald Trump's allies. The bill secures long-delayed funding for ICE and the Border Patrol for the next 3 years, but Democrats are slamming the final package after Republicans blocked restrictions on an unrelated $1.8 billion settlement fund, potentially leaving the door open for those tax dollars to be used to compensate January 6 defendants. Chinese leader Xi Jinping is preparing for his first trip to North Korea since 2019. Xi will meet face-to-face with Kim Jong-un next week as Beijing tries to shore up its influence over its isolated neighbor. The surprise summit comes amid growing concern in China over North Korea's tightening military alliance with Russia, including Pyongyang sending troops to fight in Ukraine. Analysts say Xi is making the trip to ensure Beijing does not lose its leverage over Kim. And the Trump administration is taking direct aim at Cuba's political elite. Washington has slapped fresh asset freezes on Cuban President Miguel Díaz-Canel, his immediate family, and top members of the Castro dynasty. Speaking in the Oval Office, President Trump described the island as completely non-functional.
21: Look, it's a failed nation. The country is starving, and it's got no energy, it's got no oil, it's got no money, it's got nothing. It's got a beautiful piece of land.
8: The economic penalties drastically expand the decades-old embargo. It follows an aggressive American fuel blockade launched earlier this year that has already choked off the island's energy grid. And finally, Albania is heading into a fifth day of protests over a planned luxury resort linked to U.S. President Trump's daughter and son-in-law. The project would be built near one of the Adriatic Sea's most sensitive wetlands. Megan Williams has the story.
22: This week in the Albanian capital of Tirana, cutout flamingos bobbed above crowds as thousands protested a resort deal they say has moved ahead with little transparency. The pink bird, one of some 200 species that could be put at risk with the development, has become a symbol of this citizens' movement. Some held signs that read, "Ivanka, keep your hands away from Narta." The estimated $2 billion project would convert an island in a stretch of coastline near the Roza Narta wetlands. It's linked to Jared Kushner and Ivanka Trump, who told a podcaster last week they, quote, have 5 miles of beachfront. The developers say they'll move ahead responsibly, but Jamel Jerry, with an Albanian NGO that monitors the wetlands, says work began before the public saw permits.
23: We saw these machines going on the field. Every day they were putting concrete, gravel, and we asked for the construction permit and other documentation, but none of the institutions gave us nothing.
22: Prime Minister Edi Rama supports the project and says Albania must welcome investors as it pushes to join the European Union by 2030. And many Albanians want the jobs tourism brings. But anti-corruption prosecutors are now looking into questionable legal changes involving protected areas. And protesters say they will keep taking to the streets. Megan Williams, CBC News, Rome.
8: And that is the latest national and international news from World Report. I'm John Northcott. This is CBC News.
0: Thanks, John. I'm Andrew Brown, and this is London Morning at 8:10.

0: And then it could be stormy tonight. There's a risk of a thunderstorm overnight, a 70% chance of showers this evening and overnight. Windy again, a low of 19. And then it is going to warm up again tomorrow, but not quite as hot as it has been. A high of 26 tomorrow, but there is a thunderstorm risk in the afternoon. It's going to be windy again, and there's a 40% chance of showers. Right now, it's warming up. It's 18 degrees in London. It's partly cloudy. Ryan's watching the commute on this Friday morning. What's the latest, Ryan?
1: Pretty good right now. No collisions in London and the region, but a busy drive through the city with plenty of minor slowdowns, Andrew.
0: All right. Thank you very much. Alessio Donini's back from the newsroom. What are you working on, Alessio?
2: Well, Andrew, three men charged in connection with the death of Owen Sound restaurant owner Sharif Rahman are going to be in court today for a resolution hearing. We'll be watching that with live updates. And the Life Saving Society of Ontario is issuing safety reminders saying there have been at least 24 drownings in the province so far this year. We'll have details on these stories and others at 8:30.
0: 5 years ago tomorrow, a Muslim family set out for an evening stroll and didn't make it home. Four members of the Afzal family were killed in a terrorist attack in London. And tomorrow, the community is going to gather and go for a walk to remember them. Two of the people organizing it are with me in studio this morning. Isa Islam and Besma Sarai are part of the Youth Coalition Combating Islamophobia, and they're both sitting across from me in the studio. Good morning to both of you. Thank you for coming in.
3: Good morning.
4: Thank you for having us.
0: So Isa, I would like to start with you. Why did you decide to get involved in this work?
3: Yeah, so I'm actually related to the family that was killed. It was my cousin and her family. And so right after, when dealing with that grief, one of the main things and ideas that kind of came up was that I need to make sure that this never happens again to anyone else of any other background, that no one ever has to wake up to hear the news that their family has been killed because of hate. And so when I heard that there was a group being formed that is planning on fighting Islamophobia and hate, I knew that there was something that I had to be a part of.
0: How about you, Besma? Why did you get involved?
4: I got involved actually about 6 months ago, and it was one of my friends who's currently my director on the team who was educating me and bringing awareness about Bill 21 in Quebec. And when I realized kind of what the actuality of the passing of that bill would look like, I realized that there was still plenty of work that needs to be done. And I realized then that education and awareness are really the catalyst for change when it comes to something like this, and that there is still a long way to go.
0: And I want to ask you about how much further we have to go in just a moment, but I would like to look back a little bit, because you were both in London when this happened 5 years ago.
4: Yes.
0: Isa, what do you remember about that day?
3: Yeah, so, I mean, obviously that day of was like something that was a very shocking and very like deeply troubling day. But I kind of want to focus on something that happened right after. It was on June 8th at the London Muslim Mosque. There was a massive gathering of, you know, we had politicians come to speak, but really what was really crucial to me was that I saw the whole London community come out to say that we stand up against what happened to your cousin and your family. And that was something that really, it meant a lot to me. And I think that it's really important that as a community, we focus on that coming together and that unity, especially in, you know, we have the 5th year anniversary of that horrific attack coming up, that it's important that we really keep that central.
0: Why was it so important to see the entire community come out to support in that moment?
3: Yeah. I mean, so I've been a Londoner my whole life, and this was probably the biggest thing that I've seen, like that happened in London, where like this major event. And it was really nice to see that everybody came together to condemn what happened, because, you know, when something horrific occurs, it's very easy to become isolated, to feel that, you know, this is like nobody sees what's happening, nobody cares. But then to see everyone come out and, you know, to see all of my, you know, acquaintances that I had met throughout my life, just in there, in the, on the street, basically saying that this can never happen again. That honestly had a lot of meaning to me.
0: What were you feeling in these moments 5 years ago, Besma?
4: So I actually went to the same high school that Yumna Afzal went to. And I remember thinking to myself, the kind of shock that like you experience when something like this happens is indescribable, I would say. For my entire life, the perpetual narrative that I've sort of believed in is that these kinds of things don't happen here in Canada, is that, you know, Islamophobia doesn't really exist like that in Canada. So when it happens so close to home, you realize that, no, it does exist, and it exists in some ways that you won't

0: realize until it's too late. And unless you put a stop to it now, it will continue to happen. And unless, you know, we shift the narrative that this doesn't happen here, Islamophobia doesn't exist here in Canada, nothing will change. So it's a matter of just understanding that there, you know, there, it does exist, and there is still plenty of work to be done. There's awareness to be spread, and there's education to be spread as well. So
1: still plenty of work to be done. I know a lot of people have been trying to do that work over the last 5 years. How do you see the state of progress since this awful thing happened here?
0: So I would say that organizations such as YCCI and others across Canada have done incredible work when it comes to any sort of initiative combating Islamophobia in whatever form it may come as. However, if you look at the statistics, Canada's actually the leading G7 country when it comes to hate-motivated murders against Muslim, and it's been that way for the past decade. So, you know, 5 years have passed. Our organizations and our communities have done the work. However, different governments have come and gone, and Islamophobia is still on the rise. So there's only so much that education and awareness to do. I think what we really need to see is a committed, genuine effort to combat Islamophobia from our politicians, our governments, our communities across Canada, and not just here in London.
1: So you mentioned that in the days after, what it felt like and the positive feelings you had about the support you were feeling from the community. Are you still feeling that 5 years later?
2: Yeah, I mean, there's definitely still been a very strong presence from the community. However, I would like to kind of put out there that it has been, you know, obviously there have been steps forward, but obviously there have been a number of steps back that have been taken over the past couple of years. I mean, just a couple of weeks ago, we saw the San Diego mosque shooting, mm-hmm. where actually, and some of these terrorists who decided to do that, pull out that attack, they actually cited the terrorist that killed our London family as one of his motivators. And so it shows that there is still a battle to be fought, and there are still people that have this blind hate to the point of taking it to violence, and that we still as a community have our job to do.
1: Okay, so you're planning this vigil and this walk for tomorrow. Mm-hmm. What do you hope people are thinking about tomorrow?
2: I hope people are reflecting on how they actually conduct their lives in terms of how they bring people together and not foment fuels of hatred. Because we see a lot, even in the generic political discourse right now, there's been so much polarization and dehumanization, frankly, because that really is the driving factor. When you're able to dehumanize a group, that's when violence gets put on the table. And so to make sure that everybody reflects on how everyone around them, not just in Canada, but even globally, but especially in London and the Canadian community, that everyone around you is a human being like you, they have lives like you, and that everyone deserves to be supported by each other.
1: How about you, Besma? What do you hope people are thinking about tomorrow?
0: I hope similarly. I hope that it's a moment of reflection for everybody, not just the Muslim community, but for Londoners and Canada as well, that, you know, just as Issa said, we are all connected by the fact that this is, I think thinking of it as a Muslim problem or as an isolated incident is incredibly harmful. If you know, hate is something that spreads like wildfire unless you stop it. If you see something, say something. What you ignore, you accept. It's very important to speak up. It's very important to consider like Muslims as members of your community, as citizens of this country or not, and that they deserve the same feelings of support. They deserve to feel safe in the cities. They deserve to feel safe in their communities and their workplaces, wherever that may be, just as you do.
1: Okay. And just Issa, quickly before we go, if anyone listening now is wondering what the plan is for tomorrow, what should they know?
2: Yeah. So we're going to be having a quick vigil and a walk of demonstration from the site that this terrorist attack happened to the high school, Oak Ridge. And that was the school that my cousin Yumna used to attend. And, you know, one of the biggest meetings that this walk especially has is that we as the community are going to finish the walk that Yumna and her family couldn't finish. And that's something that I think is really powerful and holds a lot of meaning, that even you know, even though they didn't get to finish that walk, we as a community are going to come together and finish it for them.
1: Well, thank you very much for joining us this morning and for organizing this.
2: No worries. Thank you very much.
0: Thank you for having us. Yeah.
1: It's my pleasure. That's Issa Islam and Besma Sarai. They're part of the Youth Coalition Combating Islamophobia, and they're both students at Western University.

0: We're coming up to 7:21 now. Tell you all about the weather forecast in just a second, but first Ryan is back with one last look at the commute. Hi Ryan.
1: Hi there. Just one collision in the region now. That's on the southbound side of Wellington Road, just north of Exeter Road. Otherwise, a busy drive through the city. We're at the peak of the morning commute, so lots of minor slowdowns. If you see something out there, you can let me know by texting 519-281-6593.
0: Okay, thanks Ryan. Sunny all day today, windy as well, and hot. A high of 31, a low of 19, with a chance of showers and a risk of a thunderstorm overnight. That's a 70% chance of showers tonight. And then tomorrow, warm, hot, but not quite as hot. A high of 26 with a chance of showers and a risk of a thunderstorm. Right now, it's 18 and partly cloudy at 821.

0: That's Alan Doyle. You know him from Great Big Sea. That song is called Take It Easy With Me. And Alan's on a solo tour right now. There's a stop in London on September 5th. We're coming up to 8:24 on this Friday morning. And until a few months ago, Lenore Feltz could not imagine that she would be able to complete her education and plan to have a career. The 20-year-old dropped out of high school in grade 9 and ended up in the care of Children's Aid Society. But she's graduating this spring. She was part of the Connecting Futures program. It helps young people get back on track. And CBC's Isha Bargava caught up with Lenore to hear her story.
1: Hi, I'm Lenore Feltz. I am 20 years old.
2: Okay, Lenore, so talk to me about your life before this program. What were you doing?
1: I would just sit at home, didn't have any care for much of anything, really. Just wanted to hang out with friends. I thought friends were pretty much the way of life, and didn't care, didn't have motivation, and didn't see myself ever graduating because I was, you know, almost 20 years old, and now I'm 20 years old and not graduated, so it was kind of dragging down on me.
2: So right around grade 9 is when you dropped out of school?
1: Unfortunately, yes. COVID hit, and I can't do online because my brain doesn't compute that I've learned something unless I write it out. So it was just hard for me to get back into school.
2: And at that time, you know, did you feel like there was anything you were missing out on? Did it feel like a good decision for you at that moment?
1: At the moment, it felt like a great decision because I could do whatever I wanted, whenever I wanted. I'm now regretting that choice, but hey, I wouldn't be half the person I am today if I didn't make the choices I did.
2: And so how did the idea of getting back into schooling and finishing high school come about for you?
1: My dad, who passed away, unfortunately, always wanted me to graduate because he said I was either to have a job or to graduate if I lived there. And so I just want him to see me graduate from above.
2: I'm sorry to hear that. So what has it been like for about 10 months you've been a part of this? Talk to me about the daily.
1: Honestly, I have my days where even weeks where I don't do anything, but I will come in and I'll check in and I'll say hi. And even just that, the teachers and the social worker, they're just proud to see that I made it out of bed, honestly.
2: Yeah. And some days that's the biggest win too, right?
1: Yeah. Amen to that one.
2: How would you say this has made a difference in your life?
1: Well, before I didn't think I would graduate because of the age I was, so I kind of just gave up, but slowly once I started doing my work and as they're so flexible and actually listened and I got the booklets I could actually write in, I started seeing that I was getting 90s and like I was actually very smart when I can apply myself, and that gave me motivation to try and actually complete my high school. I will be graduating.
2: Okay. What did you learn about yourself as a person?
1: I am smart, like my mom always told me. she always told me I'm a smart cookie, and as long as I apply myself, I can do it. I will get what I want in schooling-wise, but I was too worried about the friends and how I looked to people and how people, like, liked me and everything. And I'm just realizing that, honestly, was never worth it. It was all just learning.
2: You had mentioned earlier, you know, a lot of the schooling and the pressure that came with it is what led you to, you ran away from home for a time. Is that how you ended up with Children's Aid?
1: Yes, I ran away from home, and the partner I was at the time was dealing with Children's Aid, and I got involved with them, and since then I've been with them.
2: And so are you, you know, back in connection with your family now?
1: Yes, actually. It's quite funny. If you had asked me even 3 years ago if I was talking to my mom, I would have laughed at you and said you're funny. But now she is my best friend, and time does change and heal things.
2: What has it been like, you know, now? It's kind of full circle, right? You know, you've had all these challenges. Now your mom's back in your life. Your relationship is better than ever, you'd say. How has that all been for you both, you and her?
1: I mean, with every relationship comes its hard times, but it's how you bounce back. And we've been able to communicate a lot more recently instead of me just thinking she's hating on me when she's really just caring for me. Mm-hmm. And I think another reason I see that is because my little sister is just like I was. And I'm probably feeling the same way my mom was feeling, and I sympathize and feel bad for her.
2: So what's next for you?
1: In September, I will be going to Fanshawe for the PSW program.
2: Wow, that's amazing. Congratulations. Obviously, you know, you just said that you didn't think any of this was possible, and now not only have you finished high school, you're going to college, you've got a career path in mind. Looking back, I mean, what goes through your head thinking, you know, of this journey, this long journey that you've been on?
1: It just goes to show that there's certain periods of your life that everything may feel like it's crashing in, but as long as you take it step by step, day by day, little ones at a time, you'll get the big golden trophy you want in the end.
0: Some words to live by for all of us. That's Isha Bhargava speaking with Lenore Feltz. Just about time for the local news. It's going to be hot today, a high of 31. Right now it's 18 and partly cloudy at 8:30.
3: This is CBC News. From CBC London, the 8:30 local news. Good morning. I'm Alessio Donini. Tomorrow marks 5 years since a Muslim family in London set out for an evening walk and didn't come home. Four members of the Afzal family were killed in a hate-motivated attack in London, and tomorrow the community will gather for a walk to remember them. Isa Islam is a cousin of the family and was 14 at the time of the attack. He's also an organizer for Saturday's event and part of the youth coalition combating Islamophobia. He says the response from the community in the years following the attack has been monumental.
4: When something horrific occurs, it's very easy to become isolated, to feel that nobody sees what's happening, nobody cares. But then to see everyone come out and, you know, to see all of my, you know, acquaintances that I had met throughout my life on the street, basically saying that this can never happen again, that honestly had a lot of meaning to me.
3: Tomorrow's event is a vigil in March that will be held starting at 6:30 p.m. on South Carriage Road, just west of Hyde Park. That march will go from there to Oak Ridge Secondary School following Hyde Park and then Oxford. There will be rolling road closures during that time. Looking north, three men charged in connection with the death of Owen Sound restaurant owner Sharif Rahman will be in court today for a resolution hearing. Robert Evans Jr. is charged with manslaughter. His father, Robert Busby Evans, and uncle, Barry Evans, are each charged with accessory after the fact. The charges stem from the death of Rahman, owner of the Curry House restaurant, in 2023, 1 week after suffering critical injuries during an altercation outside his restaurant. Owen Sound Mayor Ian Boddy says Rahman was a well-known and well-respected member of the community.
5: Wonderful, wonderful guy. Operated a restaurant in Owen Sound. Always had a smile on his face, was always gentle, always very kind. Also had a business up at the Family Y. So a lot of people there knew him. So, you know, a big part of the community.
3: The case attracted national attention after police alleged the accused left Canada following that incident. An international investigation eventually led to their arrests in Scotland before they were extradited to Canada. All three are expected to appear in person this morning. CBC has a reporter in Owen Sound who will be bringing live updates from the courthouse starting at 10 o'clock. You can follow that on the CBC London website. And Canada's big city mayors have made a pitch to the federal government, urging it to invest in the country's hollowed-out downtowns at a steep price. That came during a meeting of the Federation of Canadian Municipalities' Big City Mayors Caucus, chaired by London Mayor Josh Morgan. Andrea Hunkar has more.
6: Canada's big city mayors made their big pitch from the podium at the JW Marriott in the heart of downtown Edmonton, where the issue of underinvestment in city cores is hard to ignore. $3.5 billion annually to reduce chronic homelessness by at least half in 4 years. London Mayor Josh Morgan.
7: Well, first off, let's talk about where that $3.5 billion came from. It's the federal government's own strategy to...
6: They're also asking for $30 billion to be restored to the public transit fund.
8: You look back in the 70s and the 80s, that is when the federal government, along with provincial governments, were investing in housing, in those long-term solutions. So
6: Edmonton Mayor Andrew Knack's pitch continued.
8: You do not solve this crisis by any one order of government trying to do it alone. You solve it by all three orders of government coming together.
6: The federal government says it will respond next week. Andrea Hunkar, CBC News, Edmonton.
3: And water safety advocates are issuing reminders for the public as more people turn to beaches, pools, and other waterways to beat the heat. The Life Saving Society of Ontario says there have been at least 24 drownings in the province so far this year. Recently, police in our region have said a 22-year-old from Nepal drowned in Lake Huron near the Pinery Provincial Park after an incident involving a raft last month. Police haven't said whether they were wearing a life jacket or knew how to swim. But Stephanie Bacalar with the Life Saving Society says newcomers and visitors to Canada statistically face a higher risk of drowning.
9: People who are either newcomers to Canada or who are visiting Canada may not have had the same exposure to the type of swimming that we do here. So we want to make sure for anyone visiting or new to the country that they are taking extra safety precautions. Our studies have shown that 4 in 5 newcomers actually believe that learning to swim is a necessary life skill, but half of those newcomers describe themselves as non or weak swimmers.
3: Bacalar says the Life Saving Society produces educational materials in more than 18 languages available at pools, beaches, and visitor centers. Its Swim to Life and Swim to Survive programs are also available at municipal pools. And lastly, we'll find out very shortly whether London will keep its spot as the city with the highest unemployment rate in Canada. Statistics Canada is expected to release its labor market report for May any moment now. For 2 months in a row, it's a list that the London Census metropolitan area has topped. That metro area includes St. Thomas and Woodstock, as well as the City of London. The latest numbers from StatsCan showed London at 9.2% unemployment for the month of April. And Andrew, that's the 8:30 local news.
0: All right, thanks a lot, Alessio. It's going to be another hot weekend, a high of 31 today, sunny all day, windy as well. A low of 19 tonight with a thunderstorm risk and a 70% chance of showers. And then Saturday, a high of 26 with a chance of showers, windy too, and a thunderstorm risk. And Sunday is a mix of sun and cloud with 30% chance of showers and a high of 27. We're back up around 30 early next week. Right now, it's 18 degrees and partly cloudy, and it's time to thank the team before we sign off for the weekend. Starting with our reporters, Jack Sutton, Matthew Trevithick, Kendra Segan, Andrew Lupton, Isha Bargava, and Josiane Chirere-Mbiamani. Thanks to Ryan and to Alessio for waking up early with me every day. Michelle Both produced London Morning, and Travis Dolany is our executive producer at CBC London this week. My name is Andrew Brown. Thank you very much for listening. It's great to have you. And if you like, you can send us a text. We're a little slower replying to texts on the weekend, but we'll get back to you Monday morning. Our text line is 519-281-6593, or you can email londonmorning@cbc.ca. Thank you for listening. The Current is coming up.

0: This is a CBC News update. I'm Alessio Donini. London is no longer at the top of the list for unemployment in Canada. The latest numbers from Statistics Canada put the London Census metropolitan area at the unemployment rate of 8.7% for May. That puts London in a three-way tie for second place with Barrie and Kitchener-Waterloo. In March and April, London was at the top with Canada's highest unemployment rate at 9.2%. Now Kelowna in BC tops the list at 9%. And three men charged in connection with the death of an Owen Sound restaurant owner, Sharif Rahman, will be in court today for a hearing. Rahman died in August 2023, 1 week after suffering critical injuries during an altercation outside his restaurant. The accused are expected to appear in person. CBC has a reporter in Owen Sound who will be bringing live updates on the CBC London website.
1: Here's the Environment Canada weather forecast for London and surrounding areas. We're in for a warm, sunny day today with a high of 31. That will feel a bit warmer with humidity. Daytime winds are gusty. Today's UV index is 9 or very high. Expect increasing cloudiness this evening with a strong chance of showers this evening and overnight. The risk of a thunderstorm overnight. Tonight's low, 19. A cloudy start to the weekend tomorrow with a moderate chance of showers and risk of a thunderstorm in the afternoon. Tomorrow's high, 26, feeling more like 32 with humidity.
2: Today on Q, we're revisiting one of our favorite episodes from the past year. We'll be back with a brand new episode Monday, June the 8th. I'm Garvey Bailey, and for Tom Power, you're listening to Q. You know, it takes a lot of courage to just be yourself. Sometimes it means that you're going to fall short of other people's expectations. Now, the musician Raheem, he knows all about this. He grew up in a deeply religious household. His grandfather was a pastor. His family were involved in the church. And at the same time, Raheem was surrounded by music. His family played a ton of music. Raheem knew he'd be an artist one day, but the kind of music he creates now wasn't exactly what was expected of him. Take a listen.

0: gain since November of 2025. We did have four straight months there that looked pretty ugly. We lost 112,000 jobs, but now on a year-over-year basis, Canadian employers have added about 147,000 jobs just in the last 12 months. The details are pretty solid, too. It's not just the headline. These are mostly full-time jobs. They are mostly private sector jobs. They've come in Ontario, BC, and Alberta for the most part. The construction industry leading the charge. Mostly, though, if you zoom out, you see a picture of a pretty good surprise and something that can act as a bit of a counterweight to the negative GDP growth we saw to start this year. But as always, these numbers can be volatile, so take them with the requisite grain of salt. Peter Armstrong, CBC News, Toronto.
1: And some good news for London out of that jobs report. Our city is no longer the one with the highest unemployment rate in the country. The latest numbers put the London Census metropolitan area at an unemployment rate of 8.7% for May. That puts London in a three-way tie for second place with Barrie and Kitchener-Waterloo. Now, Kelowna in BC is the most unemployed city in the country. Canadian mayors say they have a national plan to amp up vibrancy in beleaguered downtowns across Canada, but it's going to take billions of federal dollars to make that happen. The Big City Mayors Caucus made their pitch yesterday in Edmonton as part of their annual Federation of Canadian Municipalities conference. They're asking for more than $3.5 billion to tackle rampant homelessness, drugs, and crime while growing the economy, improving public safety and transit, and connecting communities. London Mayor Josh Morgan chairs that caucus.
2: First off, let's talk about where that $3.5 billion came from. It's the federal government's own strategy to have homelessness by 2030 and the parliamentary budget officer's estimate of what that will cost. We agree with that assessment. We've seen on the ground the impacts that investments can make. We can be successful in supplying not only a space for everybody who needs it, but a space with proper supports.
1: Morgan suggests funding for supportive housing could be a major piece of the solution. The federal government says it'll respond to that proposal next week. And more than 25 London students in and out of children's aid care are participating in a pilot to help them graduate high school. It's called Connecting Futures. It operates across Ontario and Manitoba. It's pairing kids in care to teachers who can give them one-on-one support at their own pace and acknowledge their unique needs. Matt Brown is an alternative education teacher for that program.
3: This is a population that has a graduation rate of approximately 45%, and that can be compared to the overall graduation rate here in Ontario at 85%. So it's definitely a population that needs a specific approach.
1: Brown says things are going well so far. One student's already graduated and received their high school diploma. Up to five others are expected to graduate by the end of June. Taking a look now at the local weather forecast, we're at 27 degrees and partly cloudy, feeling like 30 with the humidity right this moment in the London area. We are trending towards a high of 31 degrees under mainly sunny skies. That Humidex value should top out at around 33. Tonight, a bit of a break from those warm temperatures. We're seeing a relatively high, still low of 19 degrees, a chance of showers, possible thunderstorms as well overnight. Tomorrow on Saturday, we're expecting a chance of showers under mainly cloudy skies, possible thunderstorms with some wind gusting up to 50. Sunday, sunny and a high of 27.

Edith Wharton is best known for Gilded Age blockbusters such as The Age of Innocence and The House of Mirth, which pick apart the constraints and rules of New York's high society. But in between publishing those two books, she penned a short story inspired by real-world events called The Men Who Saved the World. Set in France, it takes place during the First World War, but the work was seemingly abandoned.